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0: Welcome to Your Funeral Music. Each week, we welcome a new guest to share the songs they want played at their funeral to help us, the living, contemplate our own mortality. Thank you for joining us. I'm your host, Michael Venske. And our guest this week is Emily Carlson. Emily is a Twin Cities interior painter, designer, and owner of Righteous Digs. When she's not on the job site, Emily is giving death stares to guys at the gym while she weightlifts, raging to nu metal. In her free time, she fights the patriarchy through advocating for women and queer people in the construction industry and rejecting dates from Midwestern guys who wear Crocs and watch sports. This is Your Funeral Music, Emily C. Welcome.
1: Thank you for having me.
0: It is so wonderful that you're here, and I'm learning 60% of your songs are new to me, so thank you. What inspired you to share your tunes tonight?
1: This was just another way for me to really dig deep and see what's important to me, what's the messages I want to convey to my community, and like what's my legacy.
0: Our first song, it is a radical reimagining of Van Morrison's 1964 hit Gloria, blending punk energy with poetic defiance courtesy of New York rocker Patti Smith.
1: Hell yeah.
0: How did you decide to add this song to your list, Emily? Why are we starting here? Are you a poet? Are you a punk rocker?
1: I'm a punk. I'm an observer of art, and I just know if I like it or not. And Patti Smith, especially this song, it feels like a biography of my life. Like, I am a rebel. Don't tell me where to be. And I don't fall in line with a lot of society's expectations of what a woman should be doing. So this song to me is about freedom and liberation, just to let go of expectations of anyone else for what you or your life should be. That would be what I would want people to take away from this song. And also, it's the feminist aspect of the song. So much of what women are told is that they're wrong, they're never enough, and this song is just a big middle finger to that concept. It's been a liberation for me when I listen to it, so I hope that if anyone's feeling stuck, like, just put this on repeat.

0: Welcome back to Your Funeral Music, where we're listening to the jams you won't get to hear. Our guest of the week is Emily C., and I'm your host, Michael Venske. Thank you for listening along. The next jam on Emily's funeral music playlist comes from Canadian rock band The Dirty Nil and closes their 2023 album, Free Rein to Passions. The song we're talking about is The Light, The Void, and Everything.
1: First of all, this is my favorite band of all time, and I just saw them last night live, which is why I'm tired today. And I even traveled to New York 2 years ago to see them there, and I waited outside the club, and I actually got to, like, I ran into the bass player packing up the van, and I was like, Sam, if I wait here long enough, can I get a picture with the three of you? And they, like, talked to me, and I got a picture. It's on my fridge right now, and I'm obsessed with them. When they say, what does life mean? Shut up, baby. Nothing at all. I love, they are so rock and roll. Like, they're just rock and roll to me. And, oh, and the other lyric, try not to be ungrateful for the gift of suffering. Oh my gosh. I have to tell myself that every day. 30 Nil, Luke, Sam, Kyle.
0: Please, the group.
1: Please just play at my funeral.

0: Welcome back. This is Your Funeral Music. This week, our guest, Emily Carlson, is here to share a new playlist of funeral jams and help us contemplate what it means to be alive by thinking about not being alive. 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Our next song, Worms, comes from the 2018 debut album Street Worms by Swedish punk band Viagra Boys. What is it about this song that found its way to your playlist, Emily?
1: I wanted to say I'm a sick my sense of humor, it's the visual. I can just visualize all my loved ones in slow motion, like wearing all black and red lipstick, carrying my casket on a cloudy day through the cemetery while this song plays. I just love that imagery. I love that this song will remind everyone of their own mortality at my funeral. And it comments on our shared humanity. And I think that as being a young person that's experienced loss, because my dad I was 31 when I lost my dad, and no one I knew, none of my peers could relate to what I was going through at the time. And so part of accepting death when it's not something you've been faced with is it brings your own mortality to your attention. And it's terrifying. Like the heart, it was obviously horrible to lose my father, but what was more horrible was realizing this was going to continue to happen for the rest of my life. And I was going to have to deal with it.

0: Welcome back to Your Funeral Music, where we're listening to the jams you won't get to hear. And our guest of the week is Emily C., and I am your host, Michael Venske. Thank you so much for tuning in. Our next song has been covered hundreds of times by just as many artists, composed by Henry Mancini with lyrics by Johnny Mercer. It's Moon River, and it was first performed by Audrey Hepburn in 1961's film Breakfast at Tiffany's, which brings us to Frank Ocean's 2018 ethereal cover. Emily, thank you so much for being here. Will you help us understand this song? When did you discover the song? How is it that it made its way to your playlist tonight?
1: In my youth, my mom loved old movies, so I grew up watching Frank Sinatra and Bing Crosby and listening to Nat King Cole and all of the standards. So a standard had to be in my collection of funeral songs, and I also think this is one of the most beautiful love songs ever written. And when I was considering which one I would play at my funeral, I love the original, but when I listen to Frank Ocean's version, it really does have that ethereal sound, and it takes you to another world, which I think is at this point in my playlist, and with the theme of the playlist, we're on a journey of like going through life and on the way to the afterlife. So this song speaks to that journey that we all take to find love and to fill our dreams.
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0: 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Welcome back to Your Funeral Music. Each week we slow down to contemplate our mortality with a new guest, listening to the songs they want played at their funeral and the meaning behind the music. Our guest this week is Emily C., and I am your host, Michael Venske. Our next song is from rock band Bully. How'd they come into your life?
1: I was in a relationship that was really challenging, and I couldn't find myself. And then all of a sudden I found Bully, and she had these words in her songs that resonated with me so much about who the hell am I and what am I doing here and how do I fit in this place. And I think Atom Bomb really encompasses that whole question really well, especially as someone living as an empath, which she clearly is from this song, and I very much am.

0: of it.
1: Welcome back to Your Funeral Music. 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
2: This Joe Cocker is kind of the oddball on my list, I would say. But this is a nod to my childhood. We listened to Joe Cocker. It really reminds me of my dad. And just his voice is iconic to my life. I chose this song hoping that it will be a reminder to my loved ones to reach out to my memory when they're having a hard time. Because I pulled out a lyric that I really liked. When the road gets dark and you can no longer see, let my love throw a spark. And I hope people do that while I'm still alive, you know, by reaching out or spending time with me and calling me. But when I'm not here anymore, they can think of a memory or they can talk to me out loud like I do with my lost loved ones and just know, get some comfort from it.

0: Welcome back. If you're just joining us, this is Your Funeral Music. Our guest of the week is Emily, and I'm your host, Michael Venske. Welcome back to the program, and surprise, pop quiz, name this next group. Okay, now here's your hint. This next musical group is described as extremely dangerous to ships and isolated structures. What is this group's name? Well, if you guessed Rogue Wave, that's right. American indie rock band Rogue Wave is our next group with this cover of Pete Townshend's 1980 hit, Let My Love Open the Door.
1: I wanted Pete's version, but it was too happy. But the lyrics that got me that were like, this was one that was just instantly like, yep, this has got to be in there. When tragedy befalls you, don't let it drag you down. Love can cure your problems. I love that line. And I think that's a great message to have for people at your funeral. Like love as a, like a capital L love is what opens all doors. And so that's the message that I'm sending. Not that my love opens doors. I like turning it on its head like that, because that's the journey I'm on, is loving myself. Because I think the old trope that you're nobody till somebody loves you, that's not true. Because you're lovable innately as a living being. That's the message we should say.

0: Welcome back to Your Funeral Music, where we're listening to the jams you won't get to hear. Our guest this week is Emily C., and I'm your host, Michael Venske. Our next song is an original from 2002 and opens the only album ever produced by the band Frou Frou. Frou Frou?
1: I thought it was Frou Frou, but I'm no expert.
0: I wouldn't have guessed that. I'm glad I asked.
1: Frou Frou?
0: Frou Frou?
1: I don't listen to this band ever. It's just this one song that I love.
0: This group, Frou Frou, Frou Frou, is... And I think it's Frou Frou, was an English electronic duo composed of musician Imogen Heap and producer-songwriter Guy Sigsworth. They wound up splitting up in 2004, so they only produced this one album. Emily, are you letting go, or are we letting go? Who is letting go? Tell us about this song and you.
1: Well, I first heard this from watching Garden State, and I can't even remember the movie, but I have listened to this soundtrack over and over and over again. It is a great soundtrack. I think this is a song for me about embracing mortality and the beauty in the breakdown. This is a song about loss to me. And if I listen to this during a breakup or a mental breakdown, there is beauty in it. The concept of burning, like burning down a forest so that it can grow lusher and fuller. Some imagery I get with this song.

0: Welcome back to Your Funeral Music. Coming from American rappers Machine Gun Kelly and Lil Wayne. Hey, picking things up a bit with this. Will you share kind of why that is?
1: Machine Gun Kelly is one of my favorite artists. He was my top artist played in 2024. Well, okay, I also have to this is a bit of a guilty pleasure for me, so please don't judge me too harshly for liking Machine Gun Kelly, audience in general. I have like an angsty teenage boy inside of me that needs to be expressed, so that's what this is that part of me. Yeah, this is a song that I listen to it driving all the time, and I blare it with the sunroof open, and I'm like fully dancing while listening to it sitting down. I am a square punk. Like, I don't do drugs. I don't drink. I go to bed at like 9:30 every night. So I don't resonate with a lot of like the drug addiction, like smoking cigarettes, like that whole lifestyle. But when I listen to this song, I feel high and like I'm just feeling good. Like, things are all right. I'm having a good time, and I don't want to come down from that. Machine Gun Kelly needs to be on there, but it also coincides with how my family celebrates life, and we have the sad ceremony, and then there's an after party. And this is the after party of my playlist.

0: I know it don't help in the end, but I got depression again. I had a meeting at 7, I skipped it and slept and then woke up at 7 p.m.
1: I cut my hair
2: off like Britney,
1: sprinkled dust
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1: wipe my nose
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1: I'm tatted

0: Welcome back to Your Funeral Music. Our guest of the week is Emily. We're closing our time together with We Can't Stop. That feels kind of ironic, wouldn't you say, to be closing the night with a song about not closing the night? How did this song get here?
1: Miley has to be on my list. Even though she's younger than me, I look up to her because she is someone who I think is herself and is a model for women to be authentically yourself. What's funny though is in preparation for this conversation, I read the lyrics to be like, okay, what do I really want to highlight about this song? And I've been singing the wrong lyrics for 11 years, but I'm keeping mine. Can't you see it's we who bout that life? I thought it was brought the light. And I'm bringing the light. And I guess that's why it's ending here. It's like, if I'm passing, I'm going on to this like new consciousness or place, like it's going to be bright. It's that's and I'm bringing it. It's our party.

0: What do you imagine happens after the body expires?
1: Okay, so I'm kind of starting to figure out, like, that I'm finding my spiritual being, my higher self, and that there is something outside of me, above me, an energy, but I don't know what happens with it yet. Hopefully I get to embody it. That would be incredible. Full time, instead of just accessing her when I meditate.

0: parting words you hope to share with folks at the end of our time together?
1: Being able to have these conversations, it allows us to know each other more. Like, if I could have this playlist for everyone I know and know their reasons why, like, that's such an insight. That's such a gift. Because I think we go around the world making a lot of assumptions and not really getting to know people and their intentions, regardless of what their actions convey.
0: How do you want to be remembered? Have you ever thought about that?
1: I want to be the Gloria Steinem of the construction industry, which is super audacious. I'm not married. I don't want to have children. I would like to have a partner one day, but I'm not going to have a legacy in the same way that other people do, other women do. I'm not going to have children. So if I can have a community that big that love me without being forced to by being my offspring, like, what does that say about how great of a person you are, you know? That's the impact I want to have. I want to help people.
0: Special thanks to our guest of the week, Emily Carlson. 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
1: This is going to be really sad if I died like next week.
0: Only for those who knew you.
1: True. You guys won't
0: nice
1: care.
0: Nice to meet you.
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I run around like I am a bastard, embarrassing. This shit that turned into a disaster called fathering. I just wish that I learned it faster, honestly. 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But I feel that you showing my truth is my transparency. It's exposing you for how you move and how the f*** you think. Shout out to Pops, where he ain't never f***ing lied. 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Was looking at me from the skies and that this money on purpose is just rewards for

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Got some tea though. 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Got some blue agave though. Turmeric. Have me that. And try some of this. It's hot though.

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This is Felix from the Mighty Mighty High Respects, and you're listening to WFNULP 94.1 FM, Frogtown, Rondo, St. Paul. Let's go.

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0: And welcome to another edition of Radio Pocho, reclaiming roots through música, right here in the Twin Cities on KFAI. Also over here in Frogtown, St. Paul on WFNU, and all the way down in San Antonio, Texas on KRTU. My name is DJ Miguel Vargas.
1: And I'm DJ Terrell Lamar.
0: And we got a wonderful show lined up for you this evening. It's our best of 2026 so far. And before we get into that, how are you doing this evening?
1: I'm doing all right. Exciting times we're living in for a number of reasons. Excitement, good and bad. But excited for the show this evening was, talking about this a little bit last week. Welcome back. Welcome back to the show. It's been a few weeks without you.
0: Hey, thank you. Thank you.
1: And, excited for the show this evening. We kind of, we spend a few weeks getting ready for this one, and then at the end of the year, we spend a few weeks getting ready for that. So it's nice to present this to everyone out there.
0: Same. And so what are some of the selections you're looking forward to sharing with the audience?
1: Looking forward to hearing from Catriel and Paco Amoroso. Looking forward to hearing from Sam Henshaw from the Marlowes, from Baby Rose, all sorts of things. What about you?
0: Looking forward to sharing. Let's see, what do we got? Some Adrian Quesada, El Lado Tropical, Mexican Institute of Sound with the Meridian Brothers, Joey Quiñones, just to name a few. And why not jump into this first set of music? We're going to hear from La Santa Cecilia and the album that they just dropped this year, Los Años. What else are we going to hear?
1: I was going to hear from La Doña. Of course, she dropped her third album. Well, may officially be second album. That first project, I think, was an EP, but she dropped Corrientes earlier this year. We're going to hear one of the tracks off of that. And we're going to start out with a track from Rawayana. They released their album, Donde Es el After, beginning of the year. And this is a pretty fun one here. It's called Rey Miller, right here on Radio Pocho, reclaiming roots through música.

0: All right, you just heard La Santa Cecilia with Bailando Si off of their latest album, Los Años.
1: And prior to that, you heard La Que Nos Unió by La Doña, and that is off of her latest, her 2026 album, Corrientes. And we started that set off with Rey Miller by Rawayana, and that is off of their album. I think it came out on the first or second of the year. Right at the beginning of the year, that album is called Donde Es El After, Rawayana. And you are, of course, tuned in to the one and only Radio Pocho, Reclaiming Roots Through Música, here on KRTU in San Antonio, WFNU in Frogtown, St. Paul, and all across the Twin Cities on KFAI. My name is DJ Terrell Lamar.
0: And I'm DJ Miguel Vargas.
1: And this is our best of 2026 so far. And yeah, should we go ahead and get into the next set, Miguel?
0: Let's do it.
1: In this next one, you're going to hear from the Marlues. They released their second album, D Hotel Malibu.
0: We're also going to hear from Brian Jackson and his collaboration with The Masters at Work and their tribute to Brian and Gil Scott-Heron's music. They finally released a whole album called Now More Than Ever.
1: And we're going to start this one out with Baby Rose. She just released her third album called Journalism, and just a lot of great music on that one, including this track that we're about to get into. It's called All My Love. Baby Rose, Journalism, right here on Radio Pocho, Reclaiming Roots Through Música.

0: And you just heard The More by The Marlues, and that is off of their album, The Hotel Malibu.
1: And before that, we heard Brian Jackson with The Masters at Work, doing a cover of Brian and Gil Scott Heron's Madison Avenue, and that's off of their latest epic album, Now More Than Ever.
0: And we started that set out with All My Love by Baby Rose, and that is off of her brand new album, Yearnalism. And you are, of course, tuned in to Radio Pocho, reclaiming roots through música here on WFNU in Frogtown, St. Paul, KRTU in San Antonio, and all across the Twin Cities on KFAI. My name is DJ Terrell Lamar.
1: My name is DJ Miguel Vargas. And tonight, we are checking out our best of...
0: Best
1: of 2026. So far, we're at that halfway point. We're in July. And, you know, it's been a pretty good first half of a lot of great albums that are released. I'm not sure what's going to make the cut. Because, of course, we're anticipating all sorts of other great releases to be put out in the second half of the year.
0: Yeah, before we started compiling for this year, I didn't realize how much quality stuff had come out this year. And, you know, we've got a show of a certain length, and we could have dug much deeper into the crates. There's been so many great releases. So this is a smattering of them. These are our favorite things so far, but there's so much more to check out.
1: There you go. And let's check out this next set. Coming up, we're going to hear from Alex Isley, who dropped a wonderful album, When the City Sleeps. We're also going to hear from Sotomayor,
0: who bring us our
1: Radio Pocho Song of the Week. It's great to see Pahua and Tonga Conga come together once again as Sotomayor and that wonderful album they have, Wabi Sabi. And of course, that song of the week is Por Venir. And we're going to start this off with Zoe and Tall Black Eye. They have joined forces again. They dropped an album called Expansions. And we're going to hear a song called Skies. And I believe this is featuring Cy Smith on the lead vocal. So here we go. Zoe and Tall Black Eye with Cy Smith. This is called Skies right here on Radio Pocho. Reclaiming roots through musica.
0: Best. 26.

0: All right, that last song was Alex Isley with Alone off of her latest album, When the City Sleeps. And right before that was our Radio Pochos
1: Song of the Week.
0: Coming to us from Sotomayor, Bajua and Tonga Conga back together again with their latest album, Wabi Sabi.
1: Question for you.
0: Yes.
1: If it's our Song of the Week during our Best of 2026 so far, does that mean it's our Song of 2026 so far?
0: I think it's our Song of the Week so far. All of these could have been Song of the Week. It helps if it has a music video. That way we can use it for our social media marketing. And of course, Por Venir was one of those singles that does have a music video. It's pretty cool. If you're wondering what we're talking about, you can check out our Instagram.
1: Yeah, in that video, Pawa looks a lot like a person that we know.
0: Talking about you, my team. See, exactly. Yeah, there we go. I thought the same thing, yes.
1: I'm glad we didn't even have to talk about that beforehand. You knew exactly what I was talking about.
0: I just knew. But yes, more great music. And before that, we heard Zoe and Tall Black Guy with the song Skies featuring Cy Smith. You can find that off of their latest album, Expansions. And yeah, you're tuned into Radio Pocho, reclaiming roots through música, right here in the Twin Cities on KFAI. Also over here in Frogtown, St. Paul, WFNU. And all the way down in Yanawana, San Antonio, Texas on KRTU. My name is DJ Miguel Vargas.
1: And I'm DJ Terrell Lamar.
0: And once again, this is our Best of...
1: Best
0: of 2026. So far. Because we are at that halfway point. So coming up in this next set, we're going to hear the latest coming from Mexican Institute of Sound and Meridian Brothers and their latest collaborative album, Ruido Tovar. We're also going to hear from Joey Quiñones, who you may know of The Sincere's, and of course also supports The Altons too. We're going to hear something from his album, In a Soul Steady Situation. Right now, we're going to start it off with San Antonio's very own

0: Los Juanos. They dropped a pretty cool EP, La Leyenda del Uz. So here's that cumbia. It's called Chorrito de Limón.
1: Could be Chorrito de Lechuga with all this stuff going around.
0: The explosive.
1: Exactly.
0: Yeah. All right, here we go. Los Juanos right here on Radio Pocho. Reclaiming roots through música.

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0: All right, you just heard Mexican Institute of Sound and Meridian Brothers with the song Cumbia de Lobo off of their latest collaborative album, Rido Tovar. And before that, we heard Joey Quiñones of The Sinceres with the track Soul Steady Situation, the title track off of his newest album, In a Soul Steady Situation. We start the set off with San Antonio's very own Los Juanos with the song Chorrito de Limón off of their latest album, La Leyenda del Ooz. And you are tuned into Radio Pocho, reclaiming roots through música, right here in the Twin Cities on KFAI. Also over here in Frogtown, St. Paul, WFNU. And all the way down in San Quilmes, San Antonio, Texas on KRTU. My name is DJ Miguel Vargas.
1: And I'm DJ Terrell Lamar.
0: And it is our best of
1: best of
0: 2026 so far. All of these songs that you've heard, most of them you've heard on our show already in the past half year, or some of these are kind of newer things over the past couple of weeks that just can't wait to share with you. And that includes this next set coming up. You're gonna hear from Afro 23. Yeah, you're going to hear from his latest album, Soy Afro 23. We're also going to hear from Helado Tropical. They have been teasing out some singles. And Helado Tropical is Helado Negro and Reina Tropical. Fabi Reina of Reina Tropical. We're going to hear one of their singles. Right now, we're going to go with Adrián Quesada, who dropped a great album, Trio Asesino. And this is called Venus, right here on Radio Pocho, reclaiming roots through música.

0: All right, you just heard Afro 23 out of Cuba with the song La Palanca off of his latest album, Soy Afro 23.
1: You are?
0: And not me. No, yes. And before that, we heard El Lado Tropical, the latest collaborative project between El Lado Negro and Reina Tropical, as in Fabi Reina. The name of that song was called Sensacion. And we start that set off with Adrian Quesada with the song Venus off of his latest album, Trio Asesino. And you are tuned into Radio Pocho, reclaiming roots through música, right here in the Twin Cities on KFAR. Also over here in Frogtown, St. Paul on WFNU. And all the way down in San Antonio, Texas on KRTU. My name is DJ Miguel Vargas.
1: And I'm DJ Terrell Lamar. And this is our best of 2026 so far. And we'll keep things rolling into the next set of music, in which you will hear some new music coming from Nick Hakim. What else we got, Miguel?
0: We're also going to hear from Igwe Elamay and her wonderful album, Good Intentions.
1: And we're going to start this one out with some Sam Henshaw. He released a terrific album, It Could Be Worse, came out at the top of the year. It was actually first released as a vinyl exclusive album late last year, and then got a full release in January of this year. A really great piece of work from Sam Henshaw, and this one is called Wait Forever, right here on Radio Pocho, reclaiming roots through música.

0: And you just heard I Can See by Nick Hakim, and that is off of his album of the same name. Prior to that, what did we hear, Miguel?
1: We heard Igwe LeMay with Back to Sea off of her latest album, Good Intentions.
0: And we started that set out with Wait Forever by Sam Henshaw. That is off of his album, It Could Be Worse. And you are tuned in to Radio Pocho, reclaiming roots through musica here on KFAI in the Twin Cities, KRTU in San Antonio, and WFNU in Frogtown, St. Paul. I'm DJ Terrell Lamar.
1: And I'm DJ Miguel Vargas.
0: And if you haven't caught on by now, if you don't know us by now, you may never know that this is the best of 2026 so far edition of Radio Pocho. We've spent, you know, half of the year collecting and compiling and deciding what great things have come out this year. We both decided that there's been a plethora, a dearth of great music, and so we are sharing that with you here tonight. And let's see, I did that part. Jump into the next set?
1: Yeah, let's do it.
0: All right, in this next set, we're going to hear from Olympia Vitalis, who just released her debut EP, Lady Luck. We're going to hear a track that she has with Maverick Saber. We're also going to hear from Obi Original, just released the first single off of his upcoming album, and couldn't be more excited for this album to come out from Obi Original. And we're going to start this one out with an artist you've been hearing quite a bit of in the last couple months here on Radio Pocho. Put out a great album called In My Body, In This Body, the one and only Sparkle Mommy, and this one is Fajas, right here on Radio Pocho, reclaiming roots through musica.

our best of 2026 so far. We've got one last set of music for you this evening. We're going to hear from Momoko Gill. Song that you've heard plenty this year on Radio Pocho, When Palestine is Free. We're also going to hear from El Mean, who released his album Sounds for Someone. And we're going to start this one out with Catriel and Paco Amoroso. They released their album Free Spirits earlier this year. Really, really fascinating, really fun listen. And this one is called Hasta Jesús Tuvo Un Mal Día, right here on Radio Pocho, Reclaiming Roots Through Música.

Tonight will be mostly clear, with a low around 78 and heat index values reaching as high as 106. A gentle south wind will blow at 5 to 10. Tomorrow, expect mostly sunny skies and a high near 94, with heat index values peaking at 99. Winds will shift to the west-northwest at 5 to 15, gusting to 25. Tomorrow night will be mostly cloudy, cooling down to around 69, with heat index values of 95 and north-northeast winds at 5 to 15. 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
1: 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Up next is Samuel Wilbur.

What's up, Lally? You know how you rolling up to the top, man. If you trying to make a meal, you shortchanging yourself. You got more in you than you think. You know that's your body.

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Better Off by Solana is coming up next for you.

obsolete. You're always on my mind, rent is free. You don't even gotta sign the lease, long as you don't wreck the place. That's what I'm most worried about. Sorry about the mess, I'm working on it. This is what I was searching for. Doesn't make me more prepared. On the real, I'm pretty scared. Don't know where to go from here. Tell me where to go from here.

That was We Don't Follow You by Joshua Espinosa after Jackson J. Kidder. 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

Perfectly You by Dog and Tony Show just finished, playing after Gamora by Ben Noble. 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Haley James is next.

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Rather Be by Julia Wheaton follows.

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That track was Let It Go by O3 Ozzy Battler, following Frank Dutch. 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Stay tuned for Cindy's Gone Away by Electric Beauty.

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I run around like I am a bastard, embarrassing. This shit that turned into a disaster called fathering. 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But I feel that you showing my truth is my transparency. That's exposing you for how you move and how the f*** you think. Shout out to Prosper, he ain't never f***ing lied. He gave me game and mama tell me all the time what I was looking for inside. Was looking at me from the skies and that this money on purpose is just rewards.

I Met the Devil Yesterday performed that track following the Foxgloves. 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You can look forward to hearing Swagger by Hebba Jebba coming up next.

No, you don't have to do that. I ain't got no coffee. Got some tea though. 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Got some blue agave though. Turmeric. Have me that. And try some of this. It's hot though.

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0: Feet up in the air.
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0: pace yourself. Oh, that's Mars, actually. I'm going to do it like that. We can restart.
1: Bill Tyre, Tyre Walker, and the Fawz brought us In Motion after we heard Heaven Sent by Tarly. 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
1: I saw clouds of smoke rising into the sky. That's when I realized something was happening. I think we all panicked. Then we received the message telling us to get ready. Take whatever valuables we could, whatever was most important. I took my cat and we left.
0: Massive wildfires have forced more than 360,000 people in France and Spain to evacuate, with France conducting its largest peacetime evacuation since World War II. We'll go to Spain and we'll speak with journalist John Valiant about climate change. He's author of Fire Weather, On the Front Lines of a Burning World. Then the House passes a resolution calling on President Trump to withdraw from Iran. We'll speak to Democratic Congressmember Jim McGovern of Massachusetts.
2: This thing is just so transparently built on lies. Republicans went from imminent threat to regime change to nukes back to imminent threat in the last 24 hours. I'll tell you what this is, Mr. Speaker. This is Iraq 2.0.
0: We'll speak with the congressman about foreign policy, from Iran to Cuba, hunger in the United States, and more. And finally, as Israeli settlers torch two mosques amidst a deadly surge in violence in the West Bank, we'll speak with Palestinian journalist Mariam Barghouti. She recently testified before the UN Security Council.
3: I will emphasize it again. These Israeli acts are not random, but they are organized, state-sponsored crime. And Palestinians in the West Bank are no longer wondering whether a crime will be enacted. Now it is a matter of when rather than if.
0: Israeli Prime Minister Benjamin Netanyahu is visiting President Trump at the White House for the first time since Israel and the U.S. started bombing Iran in February. All that and more coming up. Welcome to Democracy Now!, democracynow.org, The War and Peace Report. I'm Amy Goodman. The U.S. has paused bombing Iran for a third straight night after senior Trump administration officials reportedly warned the president about dwindling munitions stockpiles. In response, Iran said it would pause retaliatory strikes against U.S. bases across the Middle East. Over the weekend, the Pentagon updated its official war casualty database, adding more than 140 wounded service members. The new figures show 18 U.S. troops have been killed and 624 wounded since the U.S. launched its war against Iran back in February. The Pentagon separating the casualty figures, deaths and injuries after the ceasefire ended on July 7th, are listed in a separate database labeled generically as Overseas Operations Casualties, unquote. Meanwhile, Iran's foreign ministry accused Ukraine of attacking an Iranian commercial vessel in the Caspian Sea, saying one sailor was killed and another injured. The Ukrainian president, Volodymyr Zelensky, accused Russia of passing on to Iran its satellite observations in the Middle East, allowing Iran to launch attacks across the region. This comes as Israeli Prime Minister Benjamin Netanyahu is set to visit the White House Tuesday for the first time since the U.S. and Israel started bombing Iran in February. Despite the lull in fighting, Britain said its armed forces were ready to defend itself after Iran's Revolutionary Guard Corps warned the UK not to allow US bombers to fly from UK bases. On Thursday, the IRGC claimed the US had flown bombing missions against Iran from Fairford Air Base in southwest England. The U.S. war in Iran has spread to a second front to include Yemen. Yemen's Houthi rebels over the weekend struck sites belonging to the Saudi state oil giant Aramco on the Red Sea coast. On Friday, the Saudi-led military alliance bombed Houthi military positions in the Red Sea port of Hodeidah. In France and Spain, devastating wildfires have forced more than 360,000 people to evacuate their homes, the largest evacuation in France's history since World War II. The fires began in the southwest of France Wednesday before spreading to Spain. In France, 2,500 firefighters, 1,500 military personnel, and nearly 1,200 police have been deployed to bring the fires under control. It comes as a new heat wave is expected to hit Europe this week, with temperatures soaring to 40 degrees Celsius. That's 104 degrees Fahrenheit. This is a Spanish resident whose village has been engulfed by fires.
4: We in the village are completely surrounded by all the fires. In the end, the fires here and those in Almoró and Villa del Prado have merged. The one coming from Burgondo is 10 kilometers from here and is already reaching this area. What we are seeing right now is that they have also joined together. In other words, the three fires from the three provinces are going to merge. And what we are seeing is devastation, fear, anguish. I don't know. It's impossible. Possible to explain.
0: We'll go to Spain after headlines to speak with a professor who is evacuated and also speak with John Valiant. He is author of the book Fire Weather. In Germany, a man allegedly drove a minivan into a crowd of people near Berlin's Pride celebration Saturday, killing one person and injuring 29 others. Authorities later shot and killed the man during an operation Sunday. The suspect was identified as Abdul Balaut, a 21-year-old German citizen. According to authorities, he tried to join the Islamic State and was released from prison in May despite being jailed for preparing an attack. This is Berlin's mayor, Kai Wegner.
5: I can only say that Berlin, as a city of freedom and diversity, will continue to stand strong and make its position clear. We will not allow anyone to take away our way of life or the way we live together.
0: Here in New York, a man stabbed two people in broad daylight last week. The New York Police Department's investigating whether the stabbings are hate crimes. The first victim was a 57-year-old Asian man, the second a 50-year-old Jewish man. So far this year, the number of confirmed hate crimes has risen nearly 8% in New York City compared to the same period last year. In Seattle, Washington, three people were killed and four others wounded in a shooting at the Bite of Seattle Food Festival near the Needle on Sunday. The injured included a two-year-old boy. Police are searching for one suspect and have another in custody. In Gaza, two Hamas security officials were killed Sunday in an Israeli strike. Al Jazeera reports Israeli forces targeted their vehicle while traveling through Deir al-Balah. The head of the police in northern Gaza was also killed in a separate Israeli attack on Saturday. This all comes as a new report warns more than two-thirds of Palestinians in Gaza are likely to suffer from acute hunger by the end of this year, as humanitarian aid organizations face funding shortages while Israel continues to restrict the entry of food and other life-saving supplies. Currently, about 1.2 million people in Gaza face acute hunger. That figure could rise to more than 1.4 million Palestinians by December. In related news, Israel's approved the deployment of an international security force into Gaza as part of President Trump's so-called ceasefire agreement. The unit will reportedly include about 200 members from countries including Uganda and Morocco. In the occupied West Bank, Israeli settlers torched two mosques over the weekend in the latest wave of violent attacks on several Palestinian towns and villages. This is a resident of Qusra.
6: This is a religious crime. It is a moral crime at all. They are thieves, and you can call them with all the bad descriptions because there is no human on the planet that torches a religious place.
0: This comes as Israeli military forces Saturday detained over 70 Palestinians in raids across the occupied West Bank. The arrests and attack on the mosques followed the killing of at least four Palestinians in the town of Tal Friday, when Israeli settlers and soldiers opened fire on residents attempting to protect their homes. Two Israeli soldiers were also killed. Several Israeli activists were arrested in Tel Aviv over the weekend during a protest against intensifying Israeli settler violence on Palestinians. Some of the protesters held signs that read, "Resist Zionist Terror." Francesca Albanese, the UN Special Rapporteur on the Occupied Palestinian Territories, has condemned the Israeli settler attacks as, quote, "pogroms against defenseless civilians," unquote. The International Criminal Court has voted to remove Chief Prosecutor Karim Khan following sexual misconduct allegations against him that emerged 2 years ago. This is the first time an ICC chief prosecutor has ever been removed from office. Khan had already been suspended from his role in June, pending the ICC's oversight body's vote. Khan was accused of sexual misconduct by a female aide. He's denied the allegations. Khan's removal comes as the Trump administration is threatening to dismantle the ICC brick by brick. In India, the education minister, Dharmendra Pradhan, resigned after a week of mass demonstrations led by the Cockroach Janata Party. Hundreds of thousands of young people took to the streets after an exam leak scandal led to more than a dozen students taking their own lives. The violent police response led to sit-ins and drew more people to participate in the demonstrations. This is Abhijit Dipka, the founder of the Cockroach Party.
7: It's a victory for the Constitution of India. It's a victory for the people of India. And it's a defeat for the dictator.
0: The White House Correspondents Association dinner was held Friday, 3 months after it was disrupted by a gunman. During an hour-long speech, President Trump attacked journalists, comedians, Democrats, as well as members of his own cabinet. He even joked about running for president again.
2: I want to save your ratings. I'm pleased to announce my intention to, and this is a somewhat of a scoop, my intention to run for a fourth term as President of the United States. I will be doing that. I will be having an official. In fact, I think I have. Yeah. I won three times. Now I'm going to do it again. Thank you. I'm going to do it.
0: Paramount Skydance announced it's halting its merger with Warner Brothers Discovery until July of next year after a lawsuit from Democratic states. Paramount's also facing a lawsuit from the Writers Guild of America, which argues the merger would lead to job losses for screenwriters and journalists. Paramount Skydance is run by David Ellison, whose father, Larry Ellison, the billionaire founder of Oracle and a prominent ally and financial backer of President Trump. Under the proposed deal, CNN and CBS News, streaming services HBO Max and Paramount Plus, as well as film and television studios, would all be combined under a single entity controlled by the Ellisons. The UK is also threatening to sue over the merger. To see our interview with the California Attorney General Ron Bonta, go to democracynow.org. In Houston, Texas, protests continued this weekend in response to the ICE killing of the 52-year-old Mexican father, Lorenzo Salgado Araujo. Dozens of groups and businesses led an economic blackout Friday, while hundreds of protesters marched to Houston City Hall Saturday demanding justice and for the ICE agents involved in the fatal shooting to be identified. Advocates have also called for the release of key witnesses from ICE custody, one of whom is Salgado's younger brother Victor. This comes as the Harris County District Attorney's Office confirmed a white powder found in Salgado's van was not drugs, but an electrolyte salt mixture to stay hydrated while working in construction during Houston's scorching summer. The substance was the subject of an unsealed FBI search warrant. David Donati, senior staff attorney at the ACLU of Texas, said in a statement, quote, "By taking the unusual steps of securing and then unsealing their search warrant, the government's demonstrated it's more interested in creating a false narrative than in seeking the truth. The Salgados deserve real answers about what happened to their father, and we reiterate our call for an independent and complete investigation, the ACLU said. The Congressional Hispanic Caucus Friday held an oversight hearing in Houston on Salgado's ICE killing, where two of his sons, Ronaldo and Lorenzo Jr., testified. To see our coverage of the case, go to democracynow.org. A group of Venezuelan men who were wrongfully removed from the United States and sent to the notorious Salvadoran Secot prison have filed a lawsuit against the two U.S. aviation firms that chartered the three flights to El Salvador last year. The suit accuses CSI Aviation and Global X of violating the men's civil rights as well as U.S. and international law for transporting them to El Salvador, where many describe facing torture. The lawsuit was filed earlier this month by several groups, including the Kennedy Human Rights Center, and was first reported by The Guardian. In March of last year, more than 230 Venezuelan men were rounded up and deported to El Salvador after the Trump administration invoked the Alien Enemies Act, accusing the men without evidence of being gang members. Federal health officials announced a new outbreak of cyclosporiasis, impacting 72 people. About 4,100 people have been infected with the cyclospora parasite. According to the CDC, at least 98 people have been hospitalized, as cases have been reported in at least 41 U.S. states. Critics have talked about the gutting of CDC by DOJ. And in Maine, Democrats have selected Troy Jackson to replace Graham Plattner as their U.S. Senate candidate at a convention on Saturday. Plattner dropped out of his race after an ex-girlfriend accused him of rape. Jackson is a former logger and former Maine state legislator who was the Maine state Senate president. He will face Republican Senator Susan Collins, a five-term incumbent, in November. This is Jackson accepting his party's nomination for Senate.
8: We need someone with courage. We need a fighter. And we need a senator who remembers exactly who sent them to Washington, which is you. Let's unite this party. Let's build the largest working class movement Maine has ever seen. And let's win this fight. I humbly ask for your vote. Thank you, and God.
0: Troy Jackson was endorsed by the DSA, the Democratic Socialists of America, when he ran for governor. And those are some of the headlines. This is Democracy Now!, democracynow.org, The War and Peace Report. I'm Amy Goodman. In France and Spain, devastating wildfires have forced more than 350,000 people to evacuate their homes. It's among the largest peacetime evacuations in France since World War II. At least 4,600 emergency personnel have been deployed to the southwest of France, where the fires began Wednesday before spreading to Spain. Earlier this summer, Western Europe experienced its hottest June on record. Meanwhile, conditions are expected to worsen later this week as another heat wave could surge temperatures to 40 degrees Celsius. That's 104 degrees Fahrenheit or more. Speaking Sunday, Spain's Prime Minister Pedro Sanchez warned of complicated hours ahead as Spain battles to control the blazes.
9: I think the scale of the disaster we are experiencing, unfortunately, once again in our country, is very difficult to comprehend. Yesterday, we reported that 130,000 hectares had been affected and burned so far this year. Today, less than 24 hours later, that figure has already risen to more than 150,000 hectares.
0: For more, we're joined by two guests. Joining us from Spain, Professor Ángel Luis Lara, sociologist and associate professor of Ibero-American Cultural Studies at SUNY Old Westbury. He and his family have just evacuated from a municipality west of Madrid. He will join us from the province of Toledo in the Castile-La Mancha region. And joining us from Vancouver is John Valiant, award-winning journalist, author of several books, including most recently, fire weather on the front lines of a burning world, a finalist for the Pulitzer Prize and the National Book Award. We welcome you both to Democracy Now! Let's begin with Professor Ángel Luis Lara. Can you describe the scene on the ground? I mean, in France, I think this is the biggest evacuation since World War II, the fires spreading to Spain, what it meant to be uprooted from your home, the devastation of communities as they burned to the ground. Professor Ángel Luis Lara.
10: Hello, Amy, and thank you for having me. My family and I were evacuated 3 days ago from Chapinería, which is a small town in the west area of the region of Madrid, 30 miles out from the city. And the fire was just getting way too close to our village, and the air quality was starting to get really dangerous for our health. So the local authorities decided to evacuate all the people there. However, we consider ourselves incredibly lucky, right? Because even though the flames made it right into our street and the house right across from ours was burned to the ground, our place took just some minor damage. So we're lucky. Just to give you an idea of how severe the situation is, you got to consider that around 30,000 of us have been directly evacuated across the region of Madrid. And 20,000 more have been placed under lockdown orders because of these out-of-control fires. If you include, you know, neighboring regions impacted by the same series of places, like Avila, the region of Avila, for example, the number of evacuations exceeds 60,000 people, with overall affected residents reaching over 95,000 people. And some of these people have lost absolutely everything, their homes, their animals. So many families are sleeping in sports centers or emergency tents right now. And for the folks who make a living off the land, you know, especially for them, losing their crops and livestock is just devastating. So I would say that as crazy as these past few days have been for my family, I consider ourselves very lucky because we are safe.
0: Professor, can you talk about the firefighter strike in Madrid? They had been warning for years about being under-resourced, had been going without a contract for years, and they are in, as are many of the autonomous regions, this one, Madrid, a conservative-controlled area where the head of the region talks about climate change as being propaganda.
10: Yeah. I'm afraid that it is just not enough to blame the weather for the situation regarding the wildfires we are dealing with in Spain and also I would say in Southern Europe now. I think we have to dig deeper because we are dealing with a deeply political issue driven by what I consider a three main factors. The first, obviously, is the undeniable reality of climate change, right? The extreme temperatures and severe drought conditions have created a new category of sixth generation wildfires. And these are not normal fires. They are so intense that they create their own weather systems, right? And making them virtually impossible to extinguish until the weather ceases. But there is a second factor related to the this strike you told before, which is decades of neoliberal policies that have diminished public services in the region of Madrid, especially, and in all the regions all around Spain. Spain is a decentralized country made of 17 autonomous regions with significant self-governing powers. And 11 of those regions are run by conservative and far-right parties pushing aggressively to dismantle public services. So in fact, as you said before, right when these wildfires broke out, some of Madrid's wildland firefighters had been on strike for 40 days straight, protesting precarious working conditions and a severe lack of resources. So, as I said before, situation with the firefighters in the region of Madrid shows up, you know, this is not just about weather. This has to do with a political issue which is going on in regions like Madrid, right, based on these neoliberal policies that are diminishing dramatically public services.
0: I want to bring John Valiant into the conversation, award-winning journalist and author of several books, most recently Fire Weather, On the Front Lines of a Burning World. Here in New York, we experience the smoke from the Canadian fire, wildfires, and of course, all over the United States they did. To say the least, this is an intensification in Spain and fire. Can you talk about what's causing this fire weather? What does it mean to be, as we're hearing a description, on the front lines of a burning world, and what can be done about it, John?
11: Yeah, thanks, Amy. When that subtitle was conceived, it sounded like hyperbole, the front lines of a burning world, but we're really seeing that right now. Oregon and Washington State are also burning ferociously right now, in addition to British Columbia and Ontario and Southern Europe and North Africa, massive fires everywhere. And we're seeing this accumulation of decades of intensifying heat, which promotes drought. And so these conditions have been slowly building and worsening for decades, basically vindicating, unfortunately, the warnings of climate scientists and firefighters who have been fearing these kind of collaborative events where, as we've heard, large fires are merging together, creating mega fires that are then create conditions that are impossible for humans to respond to meaningfully. So what we're seeing in Spain and France now are flames exceeding 100 meters. So these are 30-story tall flames. These are you can't respond to these in a meaningful way with water. French pilots are describing water bomber drops of thousands and thousands of gallons that are evaporating in the heat before they even touch the flames. So what we've created a kind of chimera of fire that is impossible to respond to in a meaningful way. And really now the weather and the wind are determining our collective fate in these situations.
0: One firefighter, speaking to Agence France-Presse, AFP, reported seeing a pyrocumulonimbus, a fire-generated thunderstorm. Now, this is common in Australia and Canada, but can you talk about the significance of this being seen in France? I mean, it seems like maybe you knew this word, I sure didn't. There are new words now.
11: And I had to learn it to write fire weather. Pyrocumulonimbus clouds are fire-generated thunderstorms. They can puncture the stratosphere. These fire systems that turn, they rotate the same way hurricanes do. They can be 45,000 feet tall. They generate their own lightning. They produce black hail. And these lightning strikes can strike 30 or 40 miles away from the center of the fire, starting new fires. So it becomes essentially a self-perpetuation machine of fire that is literally unstoppable. And in Redding, California in 2018, one of these systems generated an actual EF3 tornado, 165 mile an hour winds that tore houses from their foundations and lifted F-150 pickup trucks and threw them through the air, killing and burning and crushing their occupants. It's extraordinary kind of end times class energy that is being released by these systems now.
0: Can you respond to President Trump accusing Canada of poisoning the air in the United States, even threatening to impose new tariffs on Canada over the recent levels of hazardous air? Yet, you know, one of his mantras as he ran for president again and continues is burn, baby, burn is drill, baby, drill, I should say.
11: Yeah, and drill, baby, drill corresponds to burn, baby, burn. And the more fuel we burn as human beings, the more fuel wildfires will burn across our landscapes. Trump is a cynical, self-serving guy with no concept of how natural systems work or even how smoke behaves. And right now, the bulk of the smoke sweeping across the northern American states right now is coming from Washington and Oregon. Smoke and pollution and climate change know no boundaries. If anyone is really at fault here, it would be the major emitters of CO2 and methane, and that would be, in North America, the United States. So I think if we want to reduce our temperature, if we want to reduce our fire risk, the first thing we have to do is reduce our emissions. And that is something that the U.S. has steadfastly refused to do, its current administration in any case. And unfortunately, Canada is following suit, actively expanding its fossil fuel operations, proposing new pipelines to the West Coast and into the United States. So thereby digging us deeper and deeper into this CO2 debt and methane debt that is causing these fires.
0: Finally, Professor Angel Luis Lara, you yourself again have been evacuated. Can you talk about the Prime Minister, Pedro Sanchez, renewing calls for a climate pact for all the political parties of Spain?
10: I mean, the current government, the central government of Spain, has been calling the rest of the political parties for a national agreement regarding, the climate change and the situation we are dealing with related to climate. But there is this permanent refusal of the conservative and the far right parties to participate in a general and common agreement. So Spain now is dealing with real, I would say, deep, tension between the conservative and the far right parties and the government, and the situation is very complicated.
0: I want to thank you both for being with us. Of course, we'll continue to cover the fire weather. Angel Luis Lara, sociologist and associate professor of Ibero-American Cultural Studies at SUNY Old Westbury, just evacuated from his home near Madrid. And John Valiant, award-winning journalist and author, his latest book, Fire Weather, on the Front Lines of a Burning World. Coming up, Massachusetts Democratic Congressmember Jim McGovern of Massachusetts on Iran to Cuba. Stay with us.

0: Memories of the Alhambra by Harry Ferry. This is Democracy Now!, democracynow.org, the War and Peace Report. I'm Amy Goodman. The U.S. has paused bombing Iran for a third straight night after senior Trump officials reportedly warned the president about dwindling munition stockpiles. In response, Iran said it would pause retaliatory strikes against U.S. bases across the Middle East. Last week, the entire Democratic House caucus and four Republicans voted to pass a resolution calling on Trump to withdraw U.S. forces from hostilities against Iran. We're joined now by one of those Democrats, Congressman Jim McGovern of Massachusetts. He's been a vocal critic of Trump's foreign policy, from the war in Iran to the administration's targeting of Cuba. He served in Congress since 1997, is the ranking member of the House Rules Committee. You have described, Congressmember, and welcome to Democracy Now!, Iran as Iraq 2.0. Right. Explain.
1: Well, it's just like Iraq. We're getting involved in a quagmire here, an endless war. A war based on arrogance and bad intelligence. And the bottom line is this war in Iran is not only risky, it's illegal. And it's costly, tens of billions of dollars going into this war in which there is no way for us to succeed or accomplish any of the goals that Donald Trump said he wanted to accomplish. But I'm really particularly frustrated because the House of Representatives and Congress in general has ceded its power and its authority to the executive branch. We should be voting on whether to authorize a war in Iran. I don't think a majority in the House or Senate would vote to do that, but we should be voting on these things. We shouldn't just give that power to the president and the Speaker of the House. Is to blame here. Look, we just reported that Trump has kind of put a pause on bombing. Let's hope that remains. But with him, you never know. I mean, in a week or two, I mean, he could launch an intensified attack. And if that is the case, the Speaker of the House ought to call Congress back into a special session, because we're in recess now, and we ought to debate it, there ought to be oversight, and we ought to vote on it. The Speaker should stand up to the President and stand for the powers of the legislative branch and stop being a coward.
0: Mm. So what would it mean if a war powers resolution was passed by the House and the Senate? What exactly would that force President Trump to do?
1: Well, if we were in sync, it would ultimately end funding for the war. I mean, that is how you end wars. We have to stop the funding because this president will do whatever the hell he wants to do, and he doesn't care about the law. So, right now these votes are largely symbolic, but I think it shows, where the majority of Congress stands on this stuff. The Congress stands with the American people. Only 28% of the American people think this war is worth it. Everybody else is against it. I mean, and people are horrified by the fact that the United States of America, we're dropping bombs on elementary schools in Iran when they'd rather have that money spent on building elementary schools here in the United States. I mean, we're committing human rights crimes in the conduct of this war as well.
0: So talk about last week, we saw Hegseth go before the Senate and talk about why the Pentagon needs tens of billions of dollars more in dealing with Iran, and how could the Democrats desert the soldiers. Very interesting, yeah. By the way, about the count on soldiers dead because of outcry. I mean, the last four soldiers, they were taken off the list of the dead because they died after President Trump declared ceasefire. They've been added back, as well as apparently something like 140 soldiers who've been hurt, have adding to something like well over 600 injured and 18 killed. That's U.S. Iran, we don't know the numbers.
1: Yeah, the lack of candor is concerning in and of itself. But the fact that the Secretary of Defense goes before the Senate and says, give me tens of billions of dollars more for this war, when they still have tens of billions of dollars in unspent money, tells you that they're thinking of a war that's going to go on for quite some time. Look, I mean, our defense bill budget now is going to be like $1.6 trillion when all is put together. I mean, that's like unbelievable. I mean, I think Dr. Strangelove would be impressed with that number. I'm a big critic of this administration, But even by their standards, listening to the Secretary of Defense speak before the Senate, I mean, he sounded like a lunatic. It sounded like there needed to be an intervention. He didn't answer the questions. And the questions that most people had is, you know, what is the strategy? What is the clearly defined mission? What is the goal? How do we get out of this? You know, when does this end? He had no idea. And he tried to make it a referendum on whether you support the troops or not. Supporting the troops means not putting them in harm's way to begin with. I mean, it's irresponsible for us to be deploying troops in a situation like this when the President and Secretary of Defense don't have a plan at all.
0: So the question is, where do U.S. taxpayers, where their money goes? You are co-chair of the Hunger Caucus in the House of Representatives. If you can talk about the level of hunger in the United States with the Trump administration cutting food assistance, driving up child hunger.
1: Well, hunger is getting worse in this country. Over 50 million Americans are hungry or food insecure in the United States of America, the richest country in the history of the world. It's unconscionable, and as a member of Congress, I'm ashamed of that fact. Trump and the Republicans passed this big, ugly bill a year ago that went on to put new restrictions in place for SNAP recipients, more work requirements, and is a $200 billion cut to the program that's going to hit at the end of next year. Already, because of the paperwork and the work requirements, millions and millions of more people are without the benefit. Millions of children in this country have lost their food benefit. And it just seems to me that there's something fundamentally wrong when we have money for bombs, we don't have money to make sure people in this country get fed. And every dollar we invest in food and nutrition actually saves us money in a whole bunch of other areas. Kids learn better if they're not hungry when they go to school. People are less likely to get chronic diseases if they have access to good nutrition and food. But to cut this benefit, by the way, the worst of it's going to hit next year. In this country that we're tolerating that level of hunger is astounding to me.
0: I also want to ask you about the divide in the Democratic Party. Former Congress member Rahm Emanuel has served as President Obama's chief of staff, was mayor of Chicago, published an op-ed in the Wall Street Journal last week, headlined, "The Bernie Bros Could Spoil Democrats' Midterms." He criticizes the role of DSA, Democratic Socialists of America. He wrote, "The DSA and others are saddling the Democratic Party with nominees whose wildly unpopular positions will protect Republicans from having to pay the price of Donald Trump's corruption and economic incompetence." Bernie Sanders responded on Face the Nation.
2: You have an establishment like Rahm Emanuel, who are dependent on billionaire campaign contributors and want to maintain the status quo. Then you have a progressive movement, which, by the way, what is getting these guys nervous is we are winning all over this country. It's not only Mamdani in New York City, it's in New Jersey, it's in Ohio, it's in Colorado. People are sick and tired of the Rahm Emanuels and the Democratic establishment and the Republican establishment. The American people are tired of a rigged economy, a corrupt campaign, finance system. They want real change. They don't want Rahm Emanuel and the establishment maintaining the status quo.
0: Can you respond, Congressmember McGovern?
1: Yeah, I mean, I don't think we should be arguing amongst ourselves about the decisions that voters are making. I mean, we need to respect the voters. Part of the reason why, you know, you see some of these candidates getting elected who the establishment doesn't really like very much is because people are frustrated that we're not fighting hard enough, that we're not standing up for bold solutions. People don't want to manage hunger, they want to end it. You know, people don't want to, you know, get another tax credit on health care. They want us to make sure they can afford their health care and that it is available for everybody. People don't want us to manage wars around the world. They want us to bring them to an end. So, I mean, I think we do our party great harm when we start to have this kind of infighting. I mean, I trust the people. And for me, I tell people all the time that whoever wins the Democratic nomination, in a particular race in my state, I'm going to support them.
0: So you have been in Congress for almost 30 years. You have championed democracy in Latin America. You were staffer for Congressman Moakley investigating the six Jesuit priests
1: who were murdered in El Salvador in 1989.
0: And found...
1: We found that they were murdered by the Salvadoran armed forces who were trained and armed by the United States government.
0: So you've been a major critic of U.S. policy in Latin America. I want to get your response to, well, you shared your response on the floor of the House last week about a new Red Scare. Right. The State Department accusing the Cuban government of waging a sustained campaign of subversion against the United States, claiming Cuba is backing a number of groups, including National Lawyers Guild, Code Pink, Pastors for Peace, National Network on Cuba, and they've subpoenaed a number of organizations, including the People's Forum down the road from here, Breakthrough News, and others. And I'm wondering your response to what is going on here.
1: I mean, I feel like the ghost of Joe McCarthy is, you know, is appearing in Washington, D.C. right now. I mean, what this administration is doing by targeting its critics and members of the free press is what you would see in an authoritarian country. I mean, it is a drift toward fascism, if you will. And quite frankly, our policy toward Cuba is a disaster. It's an embarrassment. We should lift the embargo. We should have normal relations with the Cuban people. We should let the Cuban people decide their future. It shouldn't be decided by Marco Rubio or people in Washington. And right now, our intensified sanctions and embargo is resulting in starvation on the Cuban island, people not being able to get health care, people without electricity. I mean, it is a human rights crime, and it needs to stop. So I reject what the administration is doing, and I think our policy toward Cuba is a disaster.
0: I also want to ask you about the case of Beto Corral, a Colombian asylum seeker who was living in Arizona, detained at his home by U.S. immigration agents in June after he filed criminal charges against the Colombian far-right presidential candidate, Abelardo de la Espriella, who became president. He was deported to Colombia on July 16th. Shortly after he was detained, you wrote online, "I'm very troubled by allegations of coordination between American officials and Colombian political actors in this arrest. That would amount to our government aiding and abetting transnational repression." Explain.
1: I mean, there are foreign governments that that target citizens from their country who come to the United States who are critics of their government. China does it, Iran did it, Pakistan, India does it, and so do a lot of countries in Central America. And the fact that we are sending this guy back to Colombia, Beto back to Colombia, where there's a new president, a right-wing president, who may end up jailing him, or, you know, God knows what else, is again, us being part of transnational repression. We are guilty of the things that we're criticizing other countries of doing. Look, I co-chair the Human Rights Commission in Congress. I think if the United States stands for anything, we need to stand out loud and foursquare for human rights. That means not sending people back to dangerous situations, whether it's in Colombia or Haiti or China or anywhere else.
0: Finally, the Israeli Prime Minister Benjamin Netanyahu is coming to Washington. He hasn't met with Trump personally in Washington, D.C. since the U.S. and Israel started bombing Iran at the end of February, that first day, the U.S. bombing that girls' school, the primary school in Manab. Here in New York, where you're visiting, the mayor investigated whether he could arrest Netanyahu because of the arrest warrant of the International Criminal Court. He concluded he couldn't, but raised that issue. And you have the majority of the voting Democratic caucus for the first time voting to end military aid except the Iron Dome to Israel, over $3 billion. Can you talk about what President Trump, who has been an ally of Netanyahu, what you want to see happen?
1: Well, what I want to see happen, what will happen, are probably two different things. But President Trump, if he were truly representing the ideals of this country, would tell Benjamin Netanyahu to stop the war crimes. He is guilty of war crimes. I met with the Augusta Victoria Hospital staff online a week ago, and young children in Gaza who have cancer are not able to get the treatment they need, you know, less than an hour away because Netanyahu's government is blocking that. But there's no question in my mind that Netanyahu is guilty of war crimes. He should be held accountable, and we should not be sending one more penny to him to be able to conduct those crimes. I mean, it is that simple. If we care about human rights, we have to be consistent.
0: Jim McGovern, Democratic Congress member from Massachusetts for almost 30 years. Coming up, as Israeli settlers torch two mosques amidst a deadly surge in violence on the West Bank, and there are over 70 arrests on the West Bank alone this weekend, we'll speak to the Palestinian journalist Mariam Barghouti. She recently testified before the UN Security Council. Back in 20 seconds.

0: Greed by the Palestinian oud player and musician Huda Asford, performing in our Democracy Now! Studio. This is Democracy Now!, democracynow.org. I'm Amy Goodman. We end today's show in the occupied West Bank, where Israeli settlers torched two mosques over the weekend in the latest wave of violent attacks on several Palestinian towns and villages.
1: This is a religious crime. It is a moral crime at all. They are thieves, and you can call them with all the bad descriptions because there is no human on the planet that torches a religious place.
0: This comes as Israeli military forces Saturday detained over 70

0: Thanks so much for joining us again, Mariam. If you can start off by describing what happened this weekend in the West Bank.
1: Thank you, Amy. So what we saw over the weekend was an intensified campaign against Palestinians by the Israeli army and Israeli settlers, which should not be seen as separate at this point. The excuse and the justification that the Israeli military and officials such as Benjamin Netanyahu are using was the killing of two Israeli settlers that were in the West Bank raiding a Palestinian village or town. Now, if you peruse through Hebrew media, you'll think that they were Israelis that were simply hiking and were killed by Palestinians, when in fact they were settlers raiding the town of Tel, southeast of Nablus, north of the West Bank, and a Palestinian man was able to disarm one of the settlers and confront them. Now, the Israeli army responded by killing at least four Palestinians and then expanded in what is a familiar pattern of collective punishment, targeting the entirety of the West Bank, targeting former detainees, in specific, torturing them, ensuring checkpoints are closed, meaning Palestinians don't have access to life-saving resources such as hospitals, and they're targeting just daily infrastructure. So we're seeing what is happening is Palestinians are being imprisoned essentially in their own towns and villages, and then attacked by Israeli forces and armed Israeli settlers.
0: 86, at least, according to Al Jazeera, Palestinians have been killed in the occupied West Bank since the beginning of the year, including 20 fatally shot by Israeli settlers. The United Nations notes hundreds more have been wounded. We have about a four-second delay with you responding, Mariam. But talk about your message to the UN Security Council.
1: Yes, so what we're seeing is that there is an escalation of killing Palestinians. This comes also in light of the impunity that Israel has received in Gaza. Now, in Gaza, you have the Israeli army, but Israeli settlers serve as an addendum to Israeli military practices. So we're not just seeing 86 Palestinians killed since the start of the year. We've seen more than 1,000 killed in the last 2 years alone, and this comes with an expansionist project. So the issue right here is territory, and it is being enforced and taken over forcibly through these violent attacks that create a hostile environment for Palestinians where simply their presence becomes unsustainable, because it means recalibrating just daily routine to calculate for Israeli violence.
0: Israeli Prime Minister Benjamin Netanyahu ordered a major security operation in the West Bank following Friday's attacks, reinforcing military units, canceling leave for troops. He is also coming to meet with President Trump tomorrow in Washington, D.C. Can you talk about, as you peruse the media from the Arabic language media, Hebrew language media, U.S. media, what people get most wrong about what's happening in the West Bank right now? And talk about how it compares to Gaza.
1: I think what is happening right now in the West Bank cannot be divorced to what is happening in Gaza, as well as places like Jerusalem. Now, what we are seeing is another form of genocide and ethnic cleansing. In Gaza, it is the complete obliteration of cities and towns and annihilation of families off the registry. And in the West Bank, it is taking different methods and forms, and that is through the use of the Israeli settler, military, and judicial system. Now, together, what they serve is what Israel wants to do is the Greater Israel Project. Now, it brings us back to the fact that this is a colonial regime that is engaging in crimes against humanity. How those crimes look may differ, but in the end, they serve the same purpose, and that is ethnically cleansing Palestinians in order to build this Greater Israel in the region.
0: In your address to the UN Security Council, Mariam Barghouti, you talked about the dangers journalists like yourself face. If you can talk about the attacks on media workers, of course, we know that over 250 journalists, media workers have been killed by Israel in the last years since October.

0: 2023 in Gaza. And you also spoke about the targeted attacks on military personnel. We'll end with this question.
1: Yes, so the Israeli regime is targeting journalists, killing them in Gaza on the one end, likewise in Lebanon, and in the West Bank, what we're seeing is targeting them through mass detention as well as terrorizing campaigns. That is targeting their family members, invading their homes, violating their sources, as well as gathering information that should not be accessible to them. So they are targeting not just the personnel, but they are targeting the information, and this is one of the most dangerous aspects, because if we are unable to document, then the entire issue of testimony falls into debate. And this is where we are today, where someone welcomed to the United States that was presented for the crimes that were instigated by him and the entirety of the Israeli regime.
0: On Saturday, a group of Israel NGOs, including B'Tselem and Breaking the Silence, issued a joint statement saying, "We call on the international community to act now. Immediate pressure on Israel is required to stop further attacks, prevent pogroms and further killings, and ensure the protection of Palestinians in accordance with Israel's obligations under international law." We have 20 seconds, Mariam, if you can elaborate on this.
1: I think this time is not just for action, but to ensure genuine obstruction of Israeli capacity to continue in its crimes. It is not normal nor okay that a country that has engaged is treated as a normal state. It is not normal to continue sustaining it with military aid. At a bare minimum, just obstruct its capacity to target human lives.
0: Mariam Barghouti, want to thank you for being with us, Palestinian writer and journalist based in the West Bank, speaking to us from Amman, Jordan. She recently addressed the UN Security Council on the crisis in the West Bank. That does it for our show. Happy birthday to Sarah Nasser. I'll be in Martha's Vineyard Friday night, July 31st, to speak after a screening of Steal the Story, Please, in Vineyard Haven. Then on to Madison, Wisconsin, and Chicago, and to my hometown of Bayshore on September 17th. I'm Amy Goodman.

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1: You're listening to the American Democracy Minute, keeping your government by and for the people. The Trump administration threatened to withhold 20% of routine FEMA emergency disaster funding unless states complied with Department of Justice demands to turn over voter information for the SAVE database. July 23rd, 24 states and D.C. sued, arguing the administration again broke federal law. The Trump DOJ had earlier sued most of the same states, demanding the data. But by the latest count, DOJ is now 0 for 17 in those cases. July 10th, DHS Secretary Mark Wayne Mullen issued conditions to receive the full amount, which includes several election reforms. States must provide plans on transitioning from barcode and QR code ballot systems, a manual audit of 5% of ballots after every election, turning over state voter data, and citizenship verification using the notoriously unreliable SAVE database. Arguing the withholding violated the Administrative Procedure Act and the Constitution's spending clause, 24 states and D.C. sued in Rhode Island federal court on July 23rd. The complaint states, Congress never gave DHS or FEMA authority to rewrite state election law, require cooperation with federal immigration agents, or terminate federal funding streams at any time and for any reason. We'll keep you updated. We've linked the state's complaint and the DHS statement at AmericanDemocracyMinute.org. I'm Brian Beal.
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1: From across the nation and around the world, for Pacifica Headlines, I'm Jesse Lent. The sound of Israeli airstrikes in Gaza City yesterday, which killed two people. Footage and reporting courtesy of Al Jazeera. The Israeli military heavily bombarded Gaza after issuing evacuation threats for people in four different areas. They then reportedly proceeded to bomb those areas. The airstrike sparked a major fire local civil defense crews were still struggling to put out this morning. A separate Israeli strike hit a building in the Zeitoun neighborhood southeast of Gaza City, injuring several people, according to a source at Al Ahil Hospital. Israeli airstrikes destroyed homes in the Bureish and Jabalia refugee camps, as well as in the Zeitoun and Tal al-Hawa neighborhoods of Gaza City. The Palestinian Ministry of Foreign Affairs is condemning what it describes as a, quote, massacre carried out by Israeli settlers in coordination with occupation forces in the village of Tel, west of Nablus, calling for urgent international intervention to halt settler violence and hold the perpetrators accountable. At least four Palestinians were killed and several others wounded, some critically, after settlers stormed the village and opened fire at residents earlier today, the ministry said in a statement. It added that two young men were killed by Israeli forces' gunfire in the town of Beit Furik, east of Nablus yesterday, and that their bodies are being withheld by Israeli forces. According to local health authorities, Israel's war on Gaza has killed over 73,300 Palestinians, including more than 1,100 people since the so-called ceasefire took effect in October. On Tuesday, Thamin Al-Kitan, a spokesperson for the UN's Office of the High Commissioner for Human Rights, stated that, quote, the whole of the Gaza Strip is under Israeli occupation. He cited recent attacks, including an Israeli drone strike that killed seven people outside a grocery store west of the Nusayrat refugee camp, and a teacher injured after reportedly being shot by a bullet fired by Israeli forces while she was working inside a temporary learning space just west of Khan Yunis, as proof that what the organization has described as a genocide continues into the present day. Secretary of State Marco Rubio doubled down on President Donald Trump's threats to Iran yesterday at a press conference from the Association of Southeast Asian Nations gathering of foreign ministers in Manila, Philippines yesterday, in which he failed to deny that the U.S. was willing to intentionally target civilians in the Iran war. Footage and reporting courtesy of the AP.
2: Do you rule out striking civilian infrastructure?
3: I saw Arachi, their foreign minister, who the other day say or something about their policies, an eye for an eye. The president's policy is a head for an eye. I mean, honestly, that's what it's going to be. I mean, they will pay a very heavy price for the things they're doing. They're already paying a very heavy price. You guys don't know it because you don't cover it. You're not in Iran. You're not in the street. They don't have a free media. But they're going to continue to pay a very heavy price. So they're probably not ready to do a deal yet, but they will be soon, because the price they're paying is very high, despite their tough talk and their flowery language and their stupid Lego videos.
1: U.S. Central Command confirmed the 13th consecutive night of airstrikes against Iran, with Iranian media reporting blasts in several cities, including Khorramabad, Jask, Avaz, and Bandar Abbas. The number of wounded from the nearly 2 weeks of renewed U.S. military strikes in Iran has climbed to 645, with 55 people confirmed dead, a spokesperson for Iran's Ministry of Health told the country's Fars News Agency. According to a new report from Reuters, Iranian officials flew Islamic Revolutionary Guard Corps commanders, military advisors, and missile and drone-related equipment into Yemen earlier this month in a move that suggests that Iran's leaders are seeking to strengthen the ability of their Houthi allies to threaten Red Sea shipping. New UK Prime Minister Andy Burnham, in his first week on the job, announced that pubs, clubs, and other live music venues would get a 20% 10% cut in business rates, according to the BBC. The cut, which will go into effect starting in April of next year, will benefit an estimated 32,000 establishments. A September report from The Guardian stated that one in four late-night venues across the UK have closed since 2020. The Trump administration imposed tariffs of around 10% on goods from more than 80 countries today. According to the New York Times, the tariffs range from 10% to 12.5% and took effect at 12:01 a.m., replacing a global 10% duty that lapsed at the same time. Those are the latest Pacifica headlines. For the Pacifica Network, I'm Jesse Lent.
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You better thank God you're still on this earth. 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Whatever I spend, I'm trying to get reimbursed, and they wanna show.

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You know that's your fault. You know that.

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That's what I'm most worried about. Sorry about the mess, I'm working on it. This is what I was searching for. 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On the real, I'm pretty scared. 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Tell me where to go from here.

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1: Good morning. This is Nancy Leffler. Welcome to Monday Morning Conversations with Nancy and Dan. In November of 2000, our 17-year-old daughter, Leah, died from injuries she sustained in a car accident. Meeting the grief of her death helped us to more fully understand the territory of grief. We each took our own path on that journey, and we've now arrived in a place where we can join together to help others navigate their grief journeys. Leah's death provided a doorway to our transformation, one that we never expected. Our passion is changing the conversation around grief and helping those we talk to find meaning, purpose, and joy again so they can fully participate in their lives. We invite you to join today's conversation and help us build community.
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2: Well, good morning, Nancy.
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2: Good morning, audience. And good morning, all of our friends who are listening. So it's interesting how when we are preparing for a show and we don't have a clear topic in mind, that one always arises when we're present and we ask for what needs to be said. It's a perfect example of what we're going to be talking about today, and that's changing the patterns of our life when change is needed. You know, we're not learners of grief, and until we take that path and know firsthand its meaning.
1: Yeah, it's so, why did we decide to talk about changing patterns or disrupting patterns today? Mainly because we didn't have a topic earlier in the week, and we thought about what we do when we need to find something to talk about, and that's getting present and asking what is here. And that's what arose for each of us, even though it was separately. This topic arose in a little different format for each of us separately. So
2: yeah, this time around.
1: Yeah.
2: And the song that I chose today to kind of go along with this topic is one that goes back into our history. It's by the Young Rascals. It's called, it's off their timepiece album, and it's called How Can I Be Sure? So let's take a listen.

0: That song really struck me as a good one for today because it spoke to me of the tentativeness I felt early in our relationship or early in any relationship without knowing how something I say or do is going to affect you or affect the relationship or affect the other person. I tended to avoid conflict, to run away from difficult conversations. And as we talk about all the time, running away from difficult conversations doesn't resolve the underlying issue.
1: Right. And you may think that it is a minor thing,
0: right,
1: but be tempted to sweep it under the rug, but it'll linger, as Nancy says, and you will tend to accumulate those things that you sweep under the rug until that pile under the rug gets so...
0: that you're tripping on it.
1: So that you're tripping on it.
0: Well, that brings to mind the big aha I had when I was preparing the presentation to talk about my book, and that is that everything I have ever done, and this was also one of the messages I heard right after Leah died, is that everything I have done in my life has prepared me for what was coming next. And the big aha was, it was everything. Not just the things that helped me to navigate the early days of Leah's death, not just the courses or the things like that I took to teach me something new. It was the difficult parts of my life. It was the mundane parts of my life. I found that when I was attentive to and present to all of those seemingly minute details, that they too had something to teach me. And I was reminded of that again as we were preparing for this show, and that probably will come out in as we continue this conversation.
1: And the idea that as we lift these conversations up for and open them up to our exploration of what it means, you begin to realize that conflicts can't be avoided, that they're going to happen as a natural state of our being. Right. And as someone who wanted to avoid confrontation, you learn, or maybe you were never taught how to properly deal with things that occur when they happen.
0: Well, there's a couple of things that that play against disrupting patterns or coming out of a comfort zone. Our brain likes the familiar. Our brain likes to do things the way it's always done it, and because our brain likes to, we get comfortable in that groove until we're not. Until we find ourselves in a rut, or we find ourselves feeling depressed about something,
1: suffering.
0: And it can happen. The grief is a big pattern disrupting, or the precipitating factor in grief is a huge pattern disruptor. Yet again, if we begin to look at other areas of our life that are not as creative as they once were, maybe you're not looking forward to an activity that you're used to with the same energy. That's a space to look at, well, how can I disrupt the patterns? And this came up for me because I've been looking at, I do this often, I look at places in my life where I can change a pattern, and it can be simple. It can be changing the order in which I do my morning routine. It can be changing the things that I wear. I don't know about you, but I tend to wear the same things over and over again. And I have a closet full of clothes, and I don't have to do that. So I find that when I change one thing, it opens up space for a lot of other things to happen. And yes, it happens when I'm looking for something new to wear, or when I'm looking for a new meal to cook for us. But it also can happen. It also happens when we're faced with grief.
1: Yeah, exactly. And we've spoken about the unexpected consequences that happen. Hmm. And your example brought to mind a silly one for me. But what do you put on first? Yeah. That might be something that...
0: Yes, start with the silly ones, because that shows you the possibilities that open up when you even put something on something else on first. And that's what I mean about the everything.
1: Right, yes.
0: That's the everything is... There's just so much there, and I meditate on that often, because it's really much deeper than my initial understanding of it, because my brain will say, well, what about this and what about that? And say, yes, that too.
1: And changing your pattern, your routine, as I said, can have unexpected consequences, mm-hmm. but on the other hand, sometimes you want to welcome those things. And reading a friend's post about their son leaving for college this weekend and the unexpected bittersweet feelings that she held for that change. This change of a pattern struck me when I think, how can we relate to this on all the different levels? Going back to school is a change of pattern that is filled with a lot of emotion, for her.
0: Yeah, and going back to school this time of the year, it still holds a time of new beginnings rather than coming towards the end of the year, because the school year was always a time of new beginnings, and it's very bittersweet for me these days, because this is also the time of year when we're entering into the portal of Leah's death, the time when she had her accident, and this year was 25 years. And I'm finding that this is really, it's hitting me in ways that I didn't expect. And it's hitting me way earlier than I wanted it to. But it for some reason, it feels really important this year. And so I want to tend to those feelings. And it's been arising in small ways. We went to the zoo with our granddaughter last week, and we kept seeing turtles, all different kinds of turtles, box turtles and swimming turtles and little turtles on the floor of other animals' habitats. And I didn't realize it at the time, but the next day I was waiting for I walk with my son on Thursdays, and I was waiting for him to come down from his office, and I looked in my hand, and I was holding a little turtle that Elia happened to leave at our house the day before. And I remember that one of Leah's totems is a turtle. And I just started crying, because, again, it's another reminder that we're headed into that time.
1: That time of year, yeah.
0: And it's another thing that happens during this time. It doesn't happen any other time of the year. I begin to have, they feel like almost exact memories of something that happened in the hospital, or when I was at work and found out that Leah was in an accident, or they're just little vignettes of memories, and they're very painful, and they visit me in during this time of the year, because this is the time of the year that they happened. And so I'm making space for those memories to arise, and I'm making the intention to be present with them when they do, because who knows what will happen, the unintended consequences. They can be surprising, and they can be, I always find that when I allow myself to enter into these difficult times, that they're also blessings.
1: In my school analogy, the point that I wanted to make was that different people or different family members might look at returning to school in a slightly different way. For a child, it might be anticipating being back in the classroom with their friends, being in a learning environment that is new and exciting. Or it may be bringing up fear and
0: yeah, they're going to a new school,
1: anxiety.
0: Or
1: right.
0: If school isn't their favorite place to be, it also marks the ending of summer, which is always a carefree time and a fun time. So there's bittersweet feelings around the beginning of school too, or there can be.
1: And from a parent's perspective,
2: what it reminded me of was that commercial on back-to-school sales that claimed it's the most wonderful time of the year, which is jumping ahead of the season a little bit, but you might be a happy parent, or in the case of our friend, that bittersweetness that that occurs. And so we have to look at other people's perspective when we're approaching someone to have a conversation, realizing where they may be.
0: Depending on the topic that needs to be discussed, it may be a difficult situation between two people, and remembering that there are two sides to every story, maybe three. Maybe yours, mine, and the truth. But that's why that song really struck me, because I can remember, especially early on in our relationship, before I trusted myself to be myself, I was second-guessing everything I said to you. And then I realized that I've always done that. I always did that up until that point. So you helped me to break that pattern by giving me a safe place to be myself.
1: Okay, well, you know, now that you mention it, the same is true for me. Mm-hmm. There were times when, in particular, I didn't know how to have that conversation, but the invitation was there for me to share my thoughts and feelings, and that wasn't always an easy thing for me to do. And
0: oh, there's no doubt we stumbled and bumbled through it royally. And that was a part of our everything.
1: Right. And that everything continues to grow and expand as we sit here and share with you some of the lessons that we've learned and how it has developed into sharing these thoughts.
0: And as we're sitting here after more than 50 years of being in relationship with each other, there's a lot more difficult topics that arise these days, and a lot more tears that spring from our eyes when we're contemplating the unknown again. When we hear songs that we danced to when we were teenagers, and thinking that someday we're going to grow old together, and here we are. We're doing it. It was one of our dreams, and we're living our dreams. I guess that's one way to turn a phrase.
1: Right. But it's really any time, and you mentioned, you know, the events that are going on in the world and how we approach conflict and how we deal with one another, it becomes the thought for me was, how can I change the pattern so that when I do approach someone and I want to have a conversation, that those things are present in my mind, and we can open up to one another in a way that is that authentic expression of who we are.
0: Yeah, yeah. And one of the ways to do that, and one of my favorite ways to do that, is to be present. And I've given this example before about when just imagine that you are going to an event, whether it's a work event, a social event, a family event, and you say to yourself before you go, every time I go to this place, this always happens. And when we do that, we aren't being present. We're thinking about what happened in the past, what their pattern was, because so-and-so will say this, and in response to that, someone else will say that, and I'll say this, or I'll retreat, or whatever.
1: Or someone will be angry, and a fight will break out.
0: And so what if we went into that situation with the intention of being totally and completely present, with only that intention? And so when someone might say something to me, I'm present to that. And because I'm present to that, I hear it in a different way. Because I hear it in a different way, I can respond in a different way rather than reacting in the way that I always do. And that right there changed everything, because then someone else might respond, might hear what I have to say and respond in a different way. And so the whole dynamic of that event, that get-together, has changed.
2: And what does that present? It presents that we have a choice. We have a choice on how we approach each engagement with whether it is a granddaughter, a son or a daughter, or a mother or
0: a neighbor, someone we meet on the street, anyone. That's the everything again.
2: Right.
0: There's everything.
1: We have a choice.
0: And so often, and I've done this too, my choice has been to not go there and retreat because it's uncomfortable, and that's disrupting patterns can be uncomfortable, and then they can surprise us with the unexpected outcome. It can lead to a deeper relationship, it can lead to a deeper conversation.
1: And being surprised and delighted.
0: Yeah. Yeah.
1: Similar to the approach, you know, we're coming into what will be the holiday season soon, and as we enter into October, Halloween's present is felt as a change of pattern in daily life, and people like to decorate. And
0: all the holidays do.
1: Really. But this one in particular.
0: Yeah, Halloween, go ahead.
1: So, you know, some people choose to decorate with all sorts of ghoulish and gruesome images, while other communities, other people, other families choose it as a way to honor their deceased. So again, there's choice in the pattern of how you choose to celebrate, and it is yours to make. It's something that what I liked about that image was that there's that duality.
0: You know, right.
1: What do you focus on? And you know, in the world today, what do we focus on? And we have a way of choosing how we approach things.
0: As you were saying that, what occurred to me is that disrupting patterns and changing the way that we do something is a way to bring more meaning into our life.
1: Mm-hmm.
0: Because maybe that's why we're making a change, and we don't realize until after we do it that, wow, that really brought someone into my life that I didn't know before and that I didn't expect, and that now I have a different way of looking at things because of that interaction.
1: Right. The same thing with the other holidays, whether it's Christmas or New Year's, change to our pattern. And why one day a year do we sit back and exchange presents and gifts to one another when we could choose to make gifts all year long? And that's one of the changes in pattern that we're doing this year with our family is we're not putting an emphasis on gifts to the family. We're gifting each other with presents, and that's presents with a T and a presents with a CE.
0: Right, and it's presents, both of them, when they arise. It's not... I used to really stress about finding the exact right present for each person and making sure it was something that was meaningful and that they would appreciate, and that it was in my budget, and it was so stress-inducing. And it was more of an obligation than a free giving and receiving of what a gift is meant to be. So rethinking gift and realizing that we can give our gifts any day of the year, and reminding ourselves and reminding you that it's okay to receive a gift too, because we can't be good givers if we're not good receivers. So giving and receiving is a reciprocal arrangement. I hear so many people say, oh, I'm not good at receiving, I'll give, but I'm not going to receive. And It's a good thing to sit with. It's a good thing to meditate on, that we need to be good receivers as well.
1: I just thought of a time when I was not a good receiver. It was the time when you gave me that pair of plaid pants.
0: Well, there's a reason for that, maybe.
1: I have a picture somewhere in one of our dusty albums that I have a look on my face like, oh my God,
2: I'm going to regret this picture, and I still pull it out from time to time. And
0: they were very trendy and very on target
2: so
0: for style.
2: So we're paisleys and flare pants at one time and fringe vests.
0: But, that's right.
2: But that's another story.
0: You're listening to Monday Morning Conversations with Nancy and Dan on Frogtown Radio, WFNU FM 94.1, and online streaming at WFNU.org. Our in-studio telephone number is 651-313-5125 if you'd like to join our conversation this morning.
2: And I also want to say that we're broadcasting from the Rick Barnett studio. Rick was a member of the WFNU community here for a number of years, and it is a pleasure to be here doing this for you, with you. And one of the things that...
0: Say, too, it's really good to be back doing our own show. We've been... This summer, we've had quite a few vacations, appointments, etc., and so we've done a few rebroadcasts, and we've had a few guests, so this is the first time in a long time that we're doing a Nancy and Dan conversation show.
2: Which is always a fun time, and and I've told the story before, but it the idea for the show came out of our Sunday morning conversations as we're sitting there getting ready for our day Sunday morning, having a cup of coffee, trying to figure out what we're going to do for breakfast and what is our plan for the day ahead. We got into some deep conversations, and
0: during those times we always had some really profound conversations, and it wasn't always after Leah died. That was that's been a pattern, one that I don't want to disrupt from the beginning of our marriage. And so maybe that's an important thing too. Look at what is working and keep doing it.
2: Well, one of those vacations was we took a road trip, and for us a road trip meant, you know, hours in the car together, and you know, if there was out of your radio, your normal radio listening area, nothing on the radio that you wanted to listen to, so we were forced to talk to one another.
0: We enjoyed our conversations, and we enjoyed the drive. It was a really good break for us. So yeah.
2: Change of direction here, but you know, I hold the belief that anyone who has ever seen a test pattern on the television late at night has been imprinted. And as it goes, each person's pattern, as we're talking about patterns, is unique and individual, and it is what we've all grown up with. And if we can acknowledge our uniqueness and our individuality, then we should be able to acknowledge the places where we can identify those things in others, and where we hold the same truths. And that, for me, is a thought that came with a little bit of anxiety, because there's a lot of stuff in the world that needs to be spoken about, and we've had those guests that while the take a break here and turn it over to you, Nance, while I answer this phone call.
0: Yeah, so we were disrupting a pattern by not having a conversation and having a conversation with myself. So I guess that was nobody, so we can get back into our...
2: Yeah, it was a robocall.
0: Okay.
2: Happens occasionally at the station, and one of those things that disrupted our pattern. There you go.
0: Yeah.
2: And so I lost the thread of what I was, where I was going with that.
0: And so did I.
2: That's okay.
0: You were talking about being able to meet everyone where they're at.
2: And it's just a good lesson. We meet each other and greet each other every morning with the joy that comes from having established our typical pattern of, you know, coffee in the morning and kind of waking up with the news and with our...
0: Yeah, with what's happening...
2: Right now.
0: What's happening today, so, and, you know, our regular Monday morning pattern is coming here, usually. And when we're talking about disrupting patterns, it doesn't mean that we need to change absolutely everything we're doing, because as you've heard us say, there are some patterns that do still serve us. One of the things that I find is that, like Dan said, looking at the order of patterns. Now, this pattern coming to the radio station at this time is a constant because it's dependent upon time at the radio station. Yet there's other things that happen throughout my day that may be that I may be able to change, like when we exercise, depending on what's going on the rest of the week, or what we do with our granddaughter when she comes over on Wednesdays. And that usually determines how the day goes with her, letting her kind of lead the way, because she has patterns, but she's much, much easier. I don't want to say she's disrupting patterns. She's much more fluid in terms of creating patterns, maybe.
2: Yeah. I was just saying hi to Alice.
0: Ah.
2: So, yeah, right. And one of the other simple patterns is when you're talking about our daily routines is that sometimes we switch up and we have our big meal at lunch. Well, my parents would never have thought of that, you know. Big meals were always at dinner time. And who's to say that you can't change the routine and have something that is a switch, you know, shuffle of the deck, so mm-hmm. to speak, because these changes can have a transformative effect. And whether it is a change that is brought on by trauma, or it is something that you change because it's just time to make a switch.
0: Right, and when we're talking about heading into the portal of Leah's death, you know, we've had this happen 24 times up until now, and each year has been different. And so I've had to approach them differently, because if I approached them the same way, I don't know what would have happened. I didn't approach them the same way. Well, I did it first, and then I found out it was too painful. So I needed to be present with what was happening and realize that each year was bringing new lessons and new insights and new blessings and grace. That's why this year feels so big, because it's already started to show up.
2: and it's August.
0: And it's August, yeah. Yeah, we've got a few months here to go.
2: And so the question that comes up for me is, what patterns, and you can ask yourself that, what patterns in your life needs disrupting, and what would happen if you did make the choice to switch those things up? Because often it might be a good thing, whether it's a road trip, as we were talking about, or whether it is a change in your holiday schedule. Mm-hmm. One of the things that we did, and you know, we've talked about this before, is that when we would go back to Chicago to visit family, one Christmas we decided that we were going to rent a hotel room and have family come to visit us, rather than making the stops to all of the friends and family that we wanted to see that year. And that was a great way for us to see everybody and still, well, we made it easier on ourselves, but it also changed the pattern that we had.
0: Right. And one of the patterns that we changed after Leah died around holidays was traveling. That was one of the trips we took, but we also started traveling to warm places, or traveling to places we hadn't been before. And so we didn't have to be in the same house that we expected to see her running around the corner at Christmas time. That was just too hard for us at that time. And also, not putting up the tree was another pattern disruptor that we did for a while, until it felt okay to put it up again. And
2: yeah, to change that pattern.
0: So we changed that pattern. So changing patterns doesn't have to be a finite. It's something that continues to evolve.
2: And
0: as we evolve.
2: Another story that you tell is about more than one way to get to the park. There's a change of pattern.
0: The change of pattern, yeah.
2: Because how you get someplace may be determined by the routine that you do every day, you know, what gets you there quicker, or where is that coffee shop that you want to make sure that...
0: Or the ways that we, that your family ate baked potatoes and the way my family ate baked potatoes.
2: That Here we go.
0: That was, and early on, like, huh? You do it that way? And his family did it one way, my family did it another way, and we both realized that there's more than one way to do things, and they're both okay.
2: I still remember the first time I had rutabaga at your mother's house.
0: Yeah.
2: I like rutabaga now, though. So, yeah.
1: The way we address one another, too, can be a change in pattern.
0: I have a thought. I don't know if you're going to say it.
1: Yeah, go ahead.
0: No, it's yours. I'm not going to. Go ahead. Whatever you're going to say.
1: No. Well, I've lost what I was going to say.
0: Yeah. So. Well, yeah. Sometimes just changing one word, or like you said, changing the way we address someone can be a change in a pattern that can change the way that the relationship goes, or the way that we think about a situation.
1: Or when I said addressing one another, what I was thinking about was how when I tell our granddaughter, and she says, "Grandpa," and I said, "Yes, my dear one," you know, to convey to her my feelings for her in that moment.
0: Mm-hmm.
1: Or the same thing when, you know, you come out of the bedroom like a sleepy mama bear, and I say, "Good morning, sunshine." And
0: there was a time when I wouldn't have smiled at that, but I've changed.
1: So
0: I disrupted that pattern.
1: And I was disrupting the pattern of trying to, you know, get you to open your eyes and kind of, you know,
0: yeah, well,
1: take a peek.
0: Dan's a morning person, and I'm not so much. so we've learned how to navigate those times.
1: And it holds true too for the work that you do and the job that you're at and the choices that you can make that might change up a pattern and make things different. And I know there's plenty of job site stories that we could tell about how we changed a routine and it affected a contractual relationship that went from something that was not going well to something that changed because we thought about how we could make a difference. And
0: another way to look at this is looking at something from a different angle.
1: Changing perspectives.
0: Changing perspectives, and that too can give you some insights into how a pattern can be disrupted. I'm sure that you can all think of times when things just weren't going the way that you wanted them to, and you didn't know why, and you changed one little thing, and all of a sudden, everything changes. Mm-hmm. And so I encourage you to do that often with the little silly things like we talked about earlier. I forget what the silly thing that we talked about was, but
2: it was silly.
0: You know, sometimes it was changing. I come in, and I don't know if you can see them, but there's frogs all over here because it's Frogtown Radio. Sometimes I come in and just change the frogs around so that I have a different perspective of the frogs, and it makes me smile. So that's a good hint. If something makes you smile, do it.
2: What popped into my head was a science fiction story that I've shared with Nancy before by Ursula Le Guin called Changing Planes.
0: Yeah.
2: If you've ever been in an airport and you feel that energy of the anticipation and anxiety of what is going on in an airport, the hustle and bustle and people trying to get to their gate, and you know they may be late, and then
0: this changing planes, though, was planes, so it was changing, going to a different level of consciousness, just to
2: bring
0: that in.
2: But I was setting the table so that to change the pattern of behavior, you know, the story goes on, as Nancy mentions, to elevate writer's perception of where she was at that time and
1: and moved into a different plane of existence. And a fascinating story, but it was a good lesson for me that when I was in an airport, I could observe the things that were going on, and I could make that conscious choice to change the pattern and be present to the things that were going on, and let go of the things that didn't serve me. All that anxiety, all that nervousness.
0: Yeah. And since I read that book, I've had a lot of ahas in airports, and I have dreams about airports that are always pretty insightful. I just had one recently that was it was a dream that I've had often, and it's often very chaotic, and this time it wasn't, and it really helped to ease my mind. And so that's just another way of looking at things with a different perspective of changing planes.
1: So as we begin to close out this episode, what are the things that we can change, and what are the things that we should be mindful of when those things occur? With a change of any sort, we may have to deal with emotions that we're either unfamiliar with or, had repressed.
0: Mm-hmm.
1: We can apply the emotional tools that we've learned, and if we haven't learned them, then maybe you go back and listen to some of the other episodes that we've had where we've talked about tools and things that we've come up with. But creating a safe space for those emotions to emerge, and understand that vulnerability in our conversations, in how we approach things, and how we approach each other can be the difference in finding resolution and the things that we can agree on, those truths that are underlying that sometimes need to be excavated.
0: Yeah. And the other thing that comes to mind is that as we go through our lives, and as we go through each year, there are regular pattern disruptions called the seasons. Mm. And so each season comes with its own changes. And they are reliable, and yet that they are pretty disruptive. I'm not looking forward to the disruption of winter that's going to be upon us pretty soon, but I am looking forward to fall because it's my favorite time of the year. So how can I disrupt
1: the everything
0: winter so that I'm not as whatever I am when I contemplate that?
1: Yeah.
0: So just another way to look at pattern disruptions and how they're a part of our everyday lives.
1: And the choices that we have, that we can make, that may change the trajectory of our thoughts and our emotions and our way of relating to one another, so that we can resolve some of the, dare I say, the nastiness that is going on in the world. We're here about facing the difficult and awkward conversations that are necessary for us to get through, these next few years, and contemplating that with change comes a lot of different emotional baggage and things that we may not want to
0: face.
1: Yeah, to face.
0: Part of.
1: But if we're building trust, we can navigate change and navigate those emotions.
0: I think that's an important takeaway here, is taking care of our own self, our own heart, our own soul, so that we can trust ourselves to respond in a way that is in alignment with our truth, our God, our source.
1: Mm-hmm. And understanding how that change can impact a community, a neighborhood, a family. Anytime, we're gathered together.
0: Yeah.
1: And, there's a lot of unfinished business out there and I become more and more aware of that as I realize that the chapters of my life are, there's fewer pages ahead than there are
0: behind,
1: in the history.
0: Yeah. There's still a lot of chapters, though.
1: Yeah, right, exactly. I choose to be emotionally engaged in life and with you, as we like to say, with you life.
3: Yeah.
1: Life is life.
0: Yeah. So with that, the inspiration today was, I don't have a person to attribute this to. It was taken from an article that I read on disrupting patterns. Pattern interruption shakes up a person's thoughts and behaviors, allowing for new inspirations to enter. When an action or behavior interrupts our unconscious mind, our brain doesn't have an instruction for what to do next. Naturally, the present moment determines our next action.
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1: 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Today's guest, Miles in Transit. 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
2: 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This is our second part in our series, For Fun and For Profit, where we talk to different transit and urbanism content creators, getting into how they balance content creation, the passion, and also the need to put food on the table. And we're here today with Miles in Transit. Miles, want to say hello? Tell a little bit about yourself to our wonderful listeners.
3: Hello. I would like to say hello. My name is Miles, and my tagline is that I push transit to its limits while attempting to be entertaining. So you'll usually see me riding Greyhounds across the country or trying to ride a bunch of bus systems in one day, or simpler stuff. But certainly I have the most fun doing the crazy challenges.
1: To give folks kind of a sense of like what we're working with, like how big is your channel? Like what do you usually, how many people usually watch one of your videos?
3: Well, I've got almost 95,000 subscribers, at time of recording. The video views, I would say, for someone who's as obsessed with YouTube Studio as I am, I should be better equipped to answer this. I would say, you know, a good video would get like 50K views. If it gets like 30, I'm pretty happy.
1: Yeah. And how did you get to this point? When did it grow enough that you were like, whoa, wait, this is something. Something's happening here.
3: Well, I feel like I have a weird relationship to it compared to other folks because I had been making regular content on the internet since 2013. Because I started writing a blog about bus routes and train stations on the MBTA. I was going out and reviewing those. And it wasn't really until I had done some video stuff for fun, but it wasn't really until COVID that I just kind of lost the desire to write and just thought, well, I'll switch to video and just made a goal to upload once a week. I have always seen the work I do online as trying to encapsulate the stuff that I'd be doing anyway, just for fun, but trying to make something out of it. And so I never had lofty ambitions, really. I never thought that I would be, you know, even just close to 100K, which I'm now quite close to and will presumably hit at some point.
1: There'll be a big celebration, I'm sure.
3: I don't know what it will be, but I hope so. I didn't think I would get to this point, but I also didn't care that much. And so the fact that it's gotten to this point is just extremely exciting. And, you know, being able to kind of do the, like, kind of raise my ambitions as far as the stuff I'm able to do in the videos has been really nice. Enjoyable. 'Cause at the end of the day, it's just about having fun. That's how I see it.
2: Yeah, I've noticed a lot of your videos focus on, for lack of a better term, transit joy, like the fun of riding the bus or train, or you know, like a lot of the positive sort of aspects of that. Has that been kind of an intentional thing, or just you have a positive disposition that just kind of comes out that way?
3: I complain a lot, so I don't think that I'm... I don't know if I'm naturally positive. But certainly, like, it's me having fun, and that's why my friends are in it so often, is because it's just like it's hanging out with people and it's what we'd be doing anyway. So even in the most miserable times in the videos, it's like I'm usually thinking like, well, this will make for good content. And I get kind of happy when stuff goes wrong because I'm just thinking like, oh, this will be good for the video.
2: I've noticed, speaking of like having fun with your friends, the amount of in jokes that have cropped up in your channel between Oh Hey Sonny, All Hail the Gaelic Bar, which has influenced my friends. Of they don't ride the bus a ton, but every time that they do, I get a picture of just a bar on the back of a bus. So thank you for that one.
3: Wow, I'm so happy to have influenced that.
2: But like, is that something that's been hard to keep track of all the different jokes there?
3: You know, it actually can be. That's a really good question, because sometimes I'll get people who are, you know, sometimes there will be a fun fact stated, and I didn't put the fun fact clip in, and someone will be like, well, that was a fun fact. Why didn't you put the fun fact in? Like, I don't know. I forget sometimes.
2: Well, it seems like in your comments you have Kim Jong-un, or leader of North Korea,
3: yes,
2: and then also Avery the
3: Cuban
2: coming in and filling in all the fun facts and gaps of information in there. So I think your fans got you covered.
3: Yeah, absolutely. Yeah, and then, but like, also sometimes people will be like, oh, you know, this video didn't have any menu shots. There's one guy who every video he'll actually post timestamps of each recurring joke that appeared within the video. I really appreciate that, like a catalog of what each video has, and sometimes it'll be a short list. I'm like, you know, I kind of skimped out this week. So that's a very helpful commenter.
2: So, like, as these jokes have accumulated, as you've done these videos throughout the year, like, how do you feel your channel has changed from like where you started to like where you are now? Has that been like something that's been more organic? Have you kind of tried to take it a direction, followed like the fans' response? Like, what do you think the process there has been?
3: You know, I don't feel like my process has changed that much. Like, my editing process and my mentality is always just take the footage that I have and kind of pick the clips that I think are funniest and put those in and do whatever editing needs to be done to make it even more entertaining. But I have noticed changes that have just kind of happened. Like, there are more jokes now that I have to keep track of, but also just in general.
4: You need a fan-run wiki to, like, you know, collate all of the in-jokes.
2: He does have a Wikipedia page, so, like,
3: yes,
2: theoretically a fan could just, like, put a in-jokes section on the page.
3: No, but the thing is that Wikipedia page was very... that was a whole thing when that came. It was Christmas Eve of 2024, I believe, and I remember there was a whole... like, after someone made that, there was a whole debate in, like, the talk section about, is this actually a relevant person to have an article for? And all of these wiki wonks came in and were like, well, it was actually sourced really well and, like, cites all these news articles. And, like, there's certain guidelines to how you can, like, what things you can cite. You can't cite the videos themselves, but you can cite articles that talk about the videos.
4: Right.
3: So there would have to be an article that kept track of all the inside jokes for that to appear. The idea of a fan-made wiki would be nice, though. That's been suggested before.
2: This is a thing that Ian and I have talked about before, because I want there is not a Streets of Men Wikipedia article, because we can't cite our own articles for it. So we'd have to cite somebody writing an article about our publication or about an article that was published or something.
4: Yeah, and it would probably be frowned upon if two board members from the organization were the ones writing the Wikipedia article.
3: But yeah, I mean, as far as my process has been, one thing I've noticed recently is that my videos have just gotten longer, and I don't feel like I don't know how that happened, because I edit things the same way that I have always edited them, and yet, like, maybe I just record more, or maybe there's just more good footage now. I'm not entirely sure, but as a whole, the trend for video length has gone up quite a lot. Maybe the adventures are more crazy now. It could be all three.
4: I assume that your editing process is more along the line. It's an additive process rather than a subtractive process, right? Like, for us on the podcast, we, like, most of our episodes are, we record one conversation and then that's the starting point and we just cut it down from there. Whereas I assume that for, like, video projects like yours, where you have a lot of footage from different times and different sources and everything, you're just like, you're trying to find in this clip is there a moment that I want to use? It, you know, and then you're adding that to the final project.
3: Yeah, you described it pretty well. Yeah, I'll just watch every clip and decide if I like it or not. And then I'll usually, you know, I'll watch it back again and try to cut stuff. Or just, I get so, it's really bad. I get so aggro about, like, frames when I'm cutting between shots. I'm just like, well, if I cut a frame off here, it would make that cut funnier. So I get super in-depth on that, and it can make a second pass take a while, depending on how many cuts I didn't like.
4: Let's go way back to the beginning. So you said that you started blogging about, like, transportation stuff in 2013 or so. Like, what got you into that realm in the first place?
3: So there was a blog that came before mine called the T Adventure, made by this guy Jason Bereza, and he had been influenced by someone in DC, Metro Venture, and both of these were reviewing bus routes and train stations. And I was 12 years old when I discovered the T Adventure. I couldn't actually get an email until I was 13. So I just kind of read this blog over and over again, like his entire discography. That's not what you say. His entire, you know, oeuvre. I was just like, yeah. I would just, you know, read it, and I started like a notebook, and I would just write posts in the notebook. And then when I hit my 13th birthday, so January 17th, 2013, the next day, I started the blog and put my first post up.
4: You were ready. Dang.
3: I was ready. Yeah, and then I just kind of went really consistently, because I was in middle school and I had a lot of free time. And I just saw it as a way to justify. I wanted to ride every bus route on the T anyway, so it was just a good way to justify doing that and make it feel like I was kind of producing something out of it.
4: Yeah. Okay. And so, clarifying question for the Minnesota audience here. You said MBTA, which is Boston, right? Not MVTA, which is our Minnesota Valley Transit Authority.
3: Yeah, and also not the T, which you guys stole from us. Mm. At least your logo.
2: I like ours better. We have a patch with it.
3: you use the the MS Paint tool and put like red instead of
4: white. Well, at least it's not papyrus, right?
3: yeah, true.
2: Oh, that'd be a really good a parody account to run, though, for Metro Transit, and just do the T, but in papyrus or Comic Sans. So, as your work doing this has, you know, they mentioned transition from doing more of the blog to doing the YouTube and, you know, expanded out from there. It obviously takes up a lot of time. But this isn't your full-time job, right?
3: No.
2: So, how do you kind of balance both the YouTube channel and... Do you work for MBTA?
3: I do, yeah. I honestly, I don't know how I do it. It's been getting more difficult recently because the videos have gotten so long. So, you know, definitely got certainly a lot of my free time is taken up with editing, and I have some late nights sometimes, but I've been trying to avoid doing that and just sort of getting up early the next day. It's almost like, it's a little bit like how I dealt with homework in high school, but it's a lot more fun. I haven't missed a week in a long time, so it's going okay so far. But I don't know how I do it sometimes. I think that my videos are certainly less intense to edit than a lot of others, because it's all diegetic audio, and it's, you know, it's just a linear process of just putting clips in. But sometimes you're dealing with just hours and hours of footage, and just having to cut that down can be definitely a challenge.
4: So for the challenges that you set for yourself that you're trying to do in these videos, obviously they're very arbitrary, right? Nobody needs to figure out how to go from the Mexican to Canadian borders by public transit, no bikes. You know, like, how do you choose? How do you pick like what kinds of challenges you want to do? What makes it fun for you?
3: I think the planning process is always a blast. I mean, like that Mexico to Canada trip was just something that I had on my bucket list for years at that point. Same with like crossing Canada by bus. Like I discovered that was possible at some point years ago and just like, oh, I have to do this. And I think just like discovering that something is possible using transit is really exciting. I recently stumbled across a Guinness World Record for the fastest time traveling to all 48 contiguous U.S. states using only scheduled surface transportation, so like Greyhound and Amtrak and whatnot. Mm-hmm. And the current record was set by a British guy, and it's very, very beatable. I don't know how I'd find the time to do it, because my scheduled time would be like 10 days. The record is 14, but that's like, oh, I would love to do that, but I don't know when. The hard part now is just finding time, because I think that's the big thing about having a full-time job is this is just like only so much time off you can take.
4: We need some middle schooler somewhere to take this plan exactly. And execute it, right?
3: Yeah, exactly. Yeah, so that like that's like the kind of thing that's like, okay, that whenever I do that, that'll be just a legendary video. That'll just be like a blast to edit and do. Maybe not do, that's a lot of time on Greyhound, but certainly type 2 fun, as it were. So you just kind of find things and just file them away. But honestly, I have so much backlog now that I don't know. I just, like, stuff just kind of falls into my lap and they just happen. And just the backlog keeps getting bigger and bigger. I probably, if I stopped traveling now, I think I could put out a year's worth of videos.
4: Whoa.
3: Like, it's that big.
4: So the specific phrasing that you used there for that particular world record, scheduled surface transportation, right? Like that tells me that like there's a lot of different ways to kind of cut up the, you know, the categories of different transportation stuff, right? You know, it's like microtransit doesn't count because that's not scheduled, but like it's still a shared ride where, you know, there's public mass transit versus privately owned mass transit. So like where have you played with all of those different categories to come up with like different ways to structure these challenges?
3: I mean, usually I try to usually it's cut and dry. It's kind of a like Supreme Court pornography thing where it's just like like, you know, I've had in some of my videos, like you can see in like my DC to Boston by local transit video, or the Mexico to Canada one, like I just put a block of text on screen just like for for someone to try to read through that and figure out what my definition was. But it can change sometimes. It depends on what I'm dealing with. The Guinness World Record is a weird one because like I think that's just typical Guinness, you know, they have to be really specific in what they do for their titles. But what really annoyed me was I was reading through the guidelines that they sent, and you're allowed to use cabs within cities to get from one bus terminal to another. And I'm like, what the hell? I'm not going to do that. Why would you do that?
4: Yeah, that seems very against the spirit of the thing. Yeah.
3: Yeah. What was clever, though, is that the guy who beat it, or I think he said it. I think he just decided to do it, and just he's this guy who's like a very serial record breaker. Like he has a ton of records under his belt. But what he did was he set the record both for the fastest time to do all 48 states and the longest trip on U.S. scheduled surface transportation, such that if you beat one, you're not beating the other. I thought that was kind of funny. Mm. I mean, good for him, I guess.
4: And yeah, like these categories sometimes are going to align with people's like real world transportation preferences, and other times they're not, right? Like yeah. I personally, you know, I try not to fly because the carbon footprint is, you know, large, you know, so like I have kind of a sliding scale of like carbon footprints for different forms of transportation, and I try to keep myself towards the lower end of that, you know, but it's not like a cut and dry, you know, like I'll take you know, a scheduled or like a microtransit that in theory could be a shared ride, and even though it just happened to not be a shared ride that day, I'm like, well, I'm not going to beat myself up over that.
3: Yeah, it's your own private limo car.
4: Exactly.
2: Okay, saying car, this isn't in the question list, but it's a comment. In watching your videos, I never thought that you had much of an accent until I watched the video where you came to the Twin Cities and rode the light rail we have here, and you started at our baseball field, and you start the video off by going, "We hit Target Field."
3: Yeah, it comes out sometimes. I get comments about that. I think I have a weird half accent because, like, the way I had a friend who described it really well, where I think I say the vowel as if I'm gonna drop the R, but then I kind of don't. Like, I'll say like parking, but, like, there's an R in there, but like the vowel sounds like it's gonna be parking, but it's more like a parking.
2: I hear it.
3: So that
2: that's interesting. Speaking of Boston accent. We have a listener question from somebody, a friend of mine, who is in your neck of the woods. And she asks, what are some good and bad approaches to accessibility in transit that you've seen that you think are noteworthy?
3: Wow, that's a really good question. I feel like there are guidelines for a reason. Like, I don't know. You see sometimes these, like, pictures on social media of, like, look at this innovative staircase where it's, like, they'll put the staircase going up and the ramp, there's, like, a ramp that's, like, built into it that goes, like, it's, like, they're trying to, like, innovate on this thing, but it's, like, you'd really be better off just doing a normal-ass ramp or, like, an elevator or something. Honestly, like, I don't know. I just think, like, you know, redundant elevators, and especially I love when, you know, you have two elevators, and when one goes up, the other will go down, even if it's unoccupied. So there's always an elevator at one, on one side of it. But, like, I think that, you know, I think as far as good accessibility goes, there are very good guidelines that are set out by, you know, by the ADA and I never remember what it stands for, but PROAG. It's like the Public Rights of Way Accessibility Guidelines. I got it. And that's like a lot of street stuff and bus stop stuff. And honestly, that plays a lot into what I do at work. And it can be hard sometimes in a video. Like, I really want to be like, oh, this bus stop is really great. But, like, no one really cares that, like, the sidewalk is 8 feet and the curb reveal is 4 to 7 inches. Like, it's, you know.
2: Right.
3: But
4: I guarantee, though, if that was the kind of thing that you focused on in videos, like, you would find your audience. Like,
3: yeah. People would like it, I'm sure.
4: It might not be the exact audience that you have right now, but there would be an audience.
3: Yeah.
2: It sounds like a lot of that kind of comes back to a frequent thing I hear from a lot of public transit advocates is, like, I know that these self-driving cars or a bunch of these, you know, big tech kind of backer-sounding innovations can potentially solve this whatever sort of issue that's being brought up, when, like, the much more efficient, cheaper, and boring solution is it's just a bus or just a train or, like, making the sidewalk a little bit better. It's not as flashy and as hard to sell as, like, a really great innovative thing, but it works really well.
3: Right. Yeah, absolutely. And there's interesting, I don't know, like, I'm always surprised when I go to the Sun Belt where, like, because here in Boston, we're working with a lot of old streets, and so the sidewalks are actually really not up to snuff a lot of the time just because the right-of-way is so constrained. But you'll go to the Sun Belt, and it's these new places that have been built like so much later, and there's just so much more right of way that like actually every bus stop is compliant, and the crosswalks are great, and it's just like, yeah, but it's just such an unpleasant place to be that who would actually want to take the bus here? So that's kind of an interesting dichotomy that I see, where like Boston is more walkable, but because the streets are narrower, like by the ADA's requirements, that they don't quite meet the guidelines sometimes.
4: Yeah, and I mean, I've seen a lot of times where people who are trying to argue against like transit treatments and more frequently bus lane or bike lanes, I would say, you know, people trying to use accessibility as an argument for like, well, we can't take away this parking here because people who are disabled need to have parking right in front of where they're going to be going, you know. And it's like, this is not a good faith argument at all.
3: That's exactly it. Yeah, I feel like it's commonly used as just a catch-all, like kind of easy way to try to gain woke points for like a very bad faith argument. And I don't even bike. Like, I actually really dislike biking, but to me, bike lanes are traffic calming. Like, that's the benefit that I get from them as a pedestrian, is that they narrow the road and they just make everyone drive slower. So I'm always pro bike lanes, even if I personally actually really hate biking. but I'm glad other people enjoy it. It's certainly good to get people off the road.
2: Yeah, I mean, I've seen plenty of studies that are about the more bike lanes there are, the more it reduces traffic and calms things down in tons of other ways.
3: And maybe the more I'd be likely to bike, because one of the things I hate about it is having to like thoroughly plan my route beforehand to see if I'll die on the way. Like, that is genuine. Like, if I'm in the Netherlands, like, you kind of know you can just go anywhere. But when there's not really a comprehensive bike lane network, and you know, certain parts of Boston do it a lot better than other places, but even so, you just have to do that research beforehand, because next thing you know, you end up on some giant road with nothing.
4: Yeah, yeah.
3: You're just fearing for your life.
4: I have heard people making the case that, like, hey, the Twin Cities, like, would be a better transit town if our bikeways weren't so darn good. Like, there's so many people who prefer to bike here because the infrastructure's like really, really good, that it like kind of sucks the energy out of the argument for making transit into a stellar experience. You know, I don't know how much validity there is to that argument, but it is a thing that I have heard alleged, and I'm like, you know, you might be right. I might be more likely to ride the bus more often if I didn't have like really, really good bike routes to get to work.
3: Yeah. Well, I mean, it's still, you know, it's still active, sustainable.
4: Right. Absolutely. So, yeah.
2: Well, speaking of, you know, good biking and stuff and how good the Twin Cities is for biking, when are you coming to the Twin Cities next? We got a Green Line extension, our Green Line extension that's opening up next year.
3: It would probably be that next. But I do love the Twin Cities and I miss it. I certainly want to come back. I what I love most about the Twin Cities is like the experience of like when you're taking a bus through one of like the old school neighborhoods. What I really like is how all of the major intersections are these commercial nodes. And it feels like there's just a lot of them, where it's like you'll just be going, and seemingly at every major arterial that you cross, you'll see a couple restaurants or a movie theater or like a little parklet, all just kind of, you know, and they're very concentrated. It reminds me of New England, but even more frequent bouts of commercial. And I just love the idea of being able to walk, you know, within a neighborhood, walk to just some restaurants nearby and just have these amenities very close to you. Big fan of the Twin Cities. Definitely can't wait to come back. It would probably be for the Green Line extension.
4: Speaking of the Green Line extension, Bill Lindeke, who noted local urbanist blogger and one of the founders of streets.mn, for a while, anytime that he saw a news article about Boston's Green Line extension, he would posted on social media with like just a short sentence, you know, about like, hey, you know, Green Line Extension opening next year, yada yada, without the context that like this article is actually about Boston, not about the Twin Cities, and it would piss people off so much.
2: I kind of missed that. Was he doing that just to piss people off?
4: Oh, I'm sure. Yeah. And I was one of
2: fantastic.
4: I was one of the people who would like reply to him, being like, "Bill, come on, man."
3: I like our Green Line Extension.
2: Boston's transit stuff is fantastic. I can't wait to go there someday and not just be going through the airport.
3: Oh yeah. Have you transited through Boston before?
2: Yes, but my flying experience is unique. My fiance is a flight attendant. So whenever I fly, it feels like one of your more frantic videos, because it's like, all right, let's go to this airport and hope there's room on this plane to, you know, hop out this way.
3: Right. I was going to say, yeah, Boston's not a very common airport to to transit.
2: No, but we were trying to get to Paris for an anniversary trip, and all the flights to there were busy out of Minneapolis, and we couldn't get to Detroit to get out from there. So we went to Boston to try to make a connection, but that flight was full. So the only flights that were available for other things we could do were either Lisbon or Dublin, and it was raining in Lisbon, so we went to Dublin. Anyways, back to your content. Questions. The other listener question was, what kind of insight has working for the T brought your perception of other transit systems you have come in contact with?
3: That's a great question. Because I think that, like, the T is really interesting because it has very, very strict guidelines that sometimes the street network just, like, doesn't allow for. And that is what I was talking about earlier, like going to the Sun Belt, and I was like, wow, these bus stops are all perfect. But it's just, you know, some of it's just really not up to snuff in terms of the service or just the pedestrian experience. But yeah, I mean, I think that, I don't know, I honestly feel like I learn more from visiting other systems just because I think, like, I know the T so well that it's always really interesting to see how other systems will do something. You know, it's always just, especially going to places that are just, like, going to places that are not here and just learning how people do things. Like, I love talking to service planners in other cities. And this is very... this is super planny, but, you know, I was talking to some service planners from Montreal recently, and, like, they were talking about how they really like to interline their bus routes, which is when you just have a bus, you know, it doesn't stay on the same route all day. It'll, like, change from one route to another, and they just, like, they kind of let the computer go crazy and just kind of have buses go all around the system. I thought that was really interesting, because that's kind of a different... I mean, at the T, it's like different schedules do it different ways, but in general, it's a different paradigm from what I'm used to. And I thought it's just an interesting conversation. Or, like, I was talking to some Dutch planners, and they were like, you know, what's the point of bus lanes? All you need is transit signal priority. And I'm like, well, gosh, because I know they have, like, smart signals and, you know, probably less traffic overall. That probably makes that more viable. Mm-hmm. But it's just so interesting hearing those thoughts from other places. They also, so one of them was a scheduler, but he would drive the bus once a week. And I thought that was so interesting.
4: That's a good policy.
3: Because when you're a scheduler, you're really kind of, you're setting crew schedules up and you're actually, you know, kind of affecting drivers' lives. And so I think that if you drive the bus too, I think it gives you a lot of respect amongst other drivers. And also, you know, gives you the experience of, like, you know, you're seeing what the timeliness is like on a route firsthand and experiencing what drivers have to go through. I don't know how it would work with unions here, but I did think it was a really interesting...
4: Oh, sure.
3: A really interesting
2: that,
3: concept.
2: That calls... I forget who... I think it was with Patrick last episode of this. We were talking about it, the noteworthiness that the... head of Metro Transit when she started a couple years ago, made it a goal within her first year there to ride every bus route and every line that they have in the whole system.
3: Oh, wow.
2: But yeah, no, like that kind of stuff probably goes a really long ways to not just like inform the person doing it, but also kind of send a signal to, you know, all the other parts of I'm paying attention to the stuff that actually, you know, affects you rather than, you know, just making changes without the context of experiencing it.
3: Yeah, and certainly I think being car free helps with that. Like, I'm using the bus to get everywhere. So it's I think that's a good, it's a helpful kind of angle to come in from when you're when talking to drivers or even in public meetings. You know, I am using the service quite regularly. I think that's just a helpful place to come in from.
2: But no, that sounds like really interesting conversations that you've had with like other transit planners and, you know, conversations like that. But yeah, I've not seen you make, or at least as far as I can tell, make videos about that. Is there, you know, kind of content that you'd want to make that doesn't quite, or topics you'd like to cover that don't quite fit into like the video medium?
3: Yeah, well, I mean, I think that I would like to like, I honestly wish that I could talk more about service planning in general. I think it's mostly just a personal desire to keep like video stuff out of work stuff, and also just like I want the videos to be fun first and foremost. But like I think there's stuff that would work in a video just with someone with better like kind of graphics and editing skills than I have. Like for example, I think one of the most fundamental pieces of transit planning that I just wish was communicated better in general, is the kind of it's like I don't know what you call them, but in like basic physics you have those like triangles where each thing affects each other thing. There's like force, whatever, acceleration, I don't know, I don't even remember, but like there's one for buses where it's cycle time, number of vehicles, headway, where they inform each other. So like the headway is the cycle time divided by the number of vehicles. So if you add more vehicles to a route, you get better frequency. But if your cycle time, which is the time it takes to do a round trip of the route, if that gets longer because of traffic, because a city isn't providing bus lanes for you, that makes the frequency worse. And you could even add more vehicles, but if the cycle time's going up too, you're getting the same or worse service.
4: Right. I think the most salient way of communicating that I've seen was like Metro Transit making the case for bus lanes by saying the faster our buses go, the cheaper it is to provide this service because they don't need as many vehicles and drivers on each route.
3: Right. Yeah, if you have examples of that communication, I'd love to see that, because that's it's something that I wish was communicated to the public better, because I think, you know, people get upset when a route frequency goes down, and I get that, but like sometimes it's literally just like the published running times do not match reality, and we have to make a route worse in frequency because otherwise it'll just be really, you know, the bus will be half an hour late.
4: Yeah.
3: And that's just a really hard thing to tell people because it sucks. It really sucks. It's a good argument for bus lanes.
4: Have you all done headway-based scheduling on any of your routes?
3: No.
4: Okay. I desperately want to make an episode about that. We've had like one or two routes here in the Twin Cities where they experimented with it, and like I need to just sit down with the transit planner who was in charge of that.
3: Yeah, I'd be curious to hear how that goes. Like, we definitely measure reliability by headway on our most frequent routes, but they still conform to a schedule in terms of the actual operations of it. So I'd be very curious as well to hear how that went or still goes.
4: Yeah. I want to ask a little bit about, since I haven't actually watched any of your videos. Like, what is your filming technique? Like how many cameras do you have going at a time? Like, who's holding the cameras? Is it just you out there? Like, what's the vibe? What do you, like?
3: How many cameras? Just one.
4: All right.
3: yeah, no, it's just me.
4: How do you decide when to start filming and when you're like, well, I'm just sitting on this bus for a while. There's nothing of note going on.
3: If I have something I have to say, or if I see something interesting out the window, or if I'm doing well, then I'll be looking on Google Maps and seeing if there's something interesting coming up so I can prepare for it. Otherwise, you just get shots. This happens quite often. You get shots where it's like, oh crap, oh look, there's an interesting thing fading away in the distance. But no, it's just me and my shoddy camera work that I get lots of comments about, but I refuse to change. it's just, I think I just like get excited about stuff and kind of like, oh, and I whip the camera around because I see something interesting. That's just how it goes, man.
2: It makes it very personable.
3: That's what my style is.
2: In the sense of like, I'm hanging out with you while you're showing off a transit route, and like as the bus is going by, you would point and go, hey, look at that, and by the time I'd look over, gone. But like, similar kind of experience there.
4: I imagine that's why what you said about like, well, this, if I cut it at this exact frame, it would be so much funnier. Like, you know, that seems very important with this style of kind of chaotic. Chaotic, good, aligned footage.
3: Yeah. And I think, like, you know, because I think I try to, like, have something going on in most shots. Like, certain other channels, and I think it's a very, very fine style to have, just not one that fits with what I'm doing. But, like, a lot of channels will have sections where it's, like, you know, you have music playing and you're kind of, like, looking out at the scenery. Yeah, that works great for like more professional stuff, but I'm not I'm always just talking, I'm yapping.
2: So for your style, expanding outside of your style rather, if there was somebody else who was wanting to get started with making urbanism content on in video form, do you have any lessons that you'd want to share, things that they should know ahead, or should know getting into it, that you think would be useful to know?
3: I always, you know, it's interesting because I feel like my style is so niche, and it's like kind of a, I feel like, at least if you're trying to like kind of do it like how I do it, I think the biggest thing is just enthusiasm for what you're doing. And I just, like, I don't know, I saw someone, I wish I could remember the channel name so I could shout them out. Let me see if I can quickly, hang on. So someone sent me a video. The channel is A-L-W-A-U-S, Alwaus. I'm not sure how you pronounce that, but someone sent me a video. It's just like, hey, this video was inspired by you. You being me. It's a very, very small channel, and I think it was their first video, but it's just like three people just kind of riding the transit in Dallas, and you can just like this, you can just feel how much fun they're having. The video is not particularly, you know, it's not very organized, it's just total chaos, but there's like, it's like professional, it's well edited, there's good cuts, there's like fun things going on, and it just works really well. I think it's carried a lot by just the enthusiasm of everyone in the video. So I would say, like, I mean, I think the passion is just so important, and the excitement, and, you know, they did a lot of irreverent stuff. They're like singing, they're like walking down the street singing like war songs at one point. Like, and I was so engaged by it. This is because, like, I don't know. It's just cool to see people out in the world having fun. And I think that's the type of vibe that I'm going for. And I think it's like, I don't know. I think this might be a hot take, but I think that there's like a decent saturation of channels that are sort of professional, you know, B-roll footage and like kind of talking over it like very professionally. It's like, that stuff is still great. And like, you know, if you have great ideas to share, I think that's a great format to take that will you know, probably be received a lot better than the crazy stuff I'm doing. But like, I like seeing soul. It's fun to see people have fun. So I don't know, just have fun with it. I think that's the biggest advice I can give.
4: And now you know what it felt like in 2013. You know, the folks, the bloggers who you were inspired by, and then, you know, when you turned 13 and you started, you know, posting your thoughts, like, you know, they I don't know if you ever actually contacted them to say like, hey, I was inspired by you, but, you know, now we've got the next generation coming up that was inspired by what you've been doing.
3: I always cited him, and he way back in the early days, he did a post that, like, just like mentioned, like, oh, and I found this other blog of someone who's doing something similar. That's the more the merrier. And I just remember, I was like, oh my god, and I wrote this like long comment, because it was just so cool to like be acknowledged like that.
2: Well, likewise for acknowledging other, you know, creators and stuff. Do you have any channels or blogs or other things you'd like to give a shout out to?
3: Oh man, I should have come more prepared, because I don't
2: want
3: to, like,
2: if you want, we can also like put a list if you send it in the show notes. You don't have to say everything.
3: Well, here, let me just. I just don't want to give you someone generic.
2: Little small, barely known YouTuber called Nacho Spikes.
3: Yeah. Well, yeah, I think you almost said Jetlag there, which is just like, Jetlag is so perfect. They just, you know, they're like, they're probably one of the best things on YouTube, but everyone knows Jetlag. Oh man, okay. Amazing video I watched recently was this guy Simon Anderson, who does trip reports in he's based out of Denmark, but he does trip reports all over Europe. He just took the longest Flixbus trip in Europe, and he went from northern Finland to Portugal. It's an hour video, and it is just so entertaining. Strongly recommend. And he's a really funny guy. Like, he has this very, I guess, like, Scandinavian sense of humor, like, very kind of understated. So, like, I always look forward to his April Fool's videos every year, because they'll, like, ride, like, EasyJet and be like, this is the future of transportation. Yeah, his stuff is really excellent. There's this guy, Tanner, in Japan, who, he does these videos, basically he just kind of finds cool, like, train things in Japan, and, I mean, he always tries to, like, show not just the trains, but also, like, the areas around them, which I really like that angle, Japan is just, like, another world for, like, really cool, crazy transportation stuff, And so my favorite of his is he went to the deepest station in Japan, and it's just so wacky. And he just approaches everything he finds with so much passion. And you can always tell he's, like, really genuinely excited by what he's experiencing. And he's, like, he's kind of developing his own, oeuvre of inside jokes. Like, he got attacked by a pheasant once, and he always talks about birds. It's very funny. And he, like, he always starts each video with, like, I hope you're having a blank day, and he always changes the adjective there. For one last one, DJ Pete'sake in California, his stuff is so unique. It's basically, like, he always does these, like, transit adventures, but it's often, like, there's always bikes involved, there'll be, like, camping involved. He does all these kind of, this different angle to it, and he's this multi-talented, like, surfer dude type, you know, DJ is in his name, so he writes all the music that he uses for the background of his videos, and he'll, like, knit these buses together. Like, he'll be like, oh, I have a squashy bus, and he'll make a bus for the agency that he's riding. his stuff is really excellent. So those are three kind of smaller channels that I would strongly recommend. And I'm sure I'm forgetting other fantastic ones, but those are the three that I've kind of seen most recently.
2: Last question I have for you, Miles, is what are you doing to spark joy right now? Please, I need this.
3: Right this moment?
2: I mean, in general.
3: Okay, this is, I guess, something I did this weekend, if that counts.
2: Yeah.
3: My friend and I crossed Massachusetts by local transit, and we were just like, the whole time we were like, I can't believe this is possible. And it's only, you can only do it 8 days a year. In terms of doing it in one day, you can only do it 8 days a year because of some really weird scheduling quirks for the Cape Cod bus system. And so I can't spoil what did or didn't happen, but like we felt very accomplished, and it was just like, oh my gosh, this is like just, and like we're both very, my friend walked across Massachusetts, so he felt, he was like, I have to join you for this.
4: The east-west way, both I assume. Of us are,
3: yes. We're both very, like, Massachusetts jingoistic, so it's just like, oh my god, like, there's just like these mountains and these towns and these, and these stone walls and these colonial houses. I'm very excited to put that video together. Hopefully sometime soon.
4: Nice.
2: Wonderful. That sounds like a great time.
3: Hopefully that was joyful.
2: I mean, if it was joyful for you, that absolutely answers the question.
3: Yeah.
2: It sounds a little bit similar. Ian and I and some friends did a big bike ride thing in Rochester, Minnesota recently, and are like going on an old rail to trail kind of conversion thing and going by like a little bluff with like an old farmhouse and a bunch of beautiful stuff, and Ian's going, that's bucolic as shit.
3: Yes. Oh my god, I love that word. I was calling things bucolic as well.
4: I had to teach like 5 different people the word bucolic during that weekend. Nobody knew what I meant.
3: It's such a good word.
2: I was one of those people. Well, Miles, thank you so much for making time to talk with us today. It's been an absolute joy.
3: Of course. Thank you. This sparked joy.
2: Oh, that's sweet.
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1: 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So we won't be being as countrified as I normally am. So we're going to kick things off with Freddie King playing Me and My Guitar. So here's Freddie King, Me and My Guitar.

0: that was Freddie King, Me and My Guitar, off his Texas Cannonball album, I believe. Next, we're going to listen to Elbert Collins' tune, Cold Cuts. This was recorded at the Union Bar in Minneapolis sometime in the late 70s. I think this album came out. It's called Frozen Alive, came out in 1980. So let's listen to Elbert Collins and the Icebreakers, Cold Cuts. Here we go.
1: Cold Cuts!

That was Cold Cuts by Albert Collins, recorded live at the Union Bar back in the late 70s in Minneapolis. While we were listening to Cold Cuts, a couple Albert Collins stories popped into my head. First off, you may recall from last month's show, when I played Fishing by Elvin Bishop, I reminisced about how he would have a super long guitar chord and go out and go fishing in the crowd and play in the crowd. Albert Collins also did that. I remember at the Union Bar, but that first time I saw him, he walked out into the game room area where the pool tables and pinball machines were, and he got up on a pool table and was playing out there. So that's pretty cool. And then also, this popped into my head, in the the original version of Adventures in Babysitting with Elizabeth Shue, when they're downtown Chicago trying to get the car back or whatever the heck the plot of that movie was, and they walk into the blues bar and she has to sing the Babysitting Blues before they can leave the bar. That's Albert Collins and his band, the Icebreakers, playing in that scene. Don't know why that just popped into my head, but it did. Next, we're going to listen to a tune that we have played before in the shows. We're going to listen to a Wilson Pickett's version of Hey Jude. And at the tail end of this, Duane Allman is playing guitar. Well, he plays on the whole thing, but at the end, he's kind of rocking out. So we're going to play Hey Jude by Wilson Pickett with Duane Allman for our electric guitar show. Here we go.

Well, that was Wilson Pickett's covering Hey Jude with Duane Allman playing guitar. So the legend is that Eric Clapton heard that version of Hey Jude by Wilson Pickett and said, who the heck is playing guitar there? Found out it was Duane Allman, and that's how Duane met Eric Clapton and how Duane Allman ended up playing in Derek and the Dominoes. So now we're going to listen to Keep On Growing by Derek and the Dominoes. And this was one of those tunes where at a party I would play it like two or three times in a row. And it's a long song. People would get a little bit irritated. So here's Keep On Growing by Derek and the Dominoes.

Well, that was Keep On Growing by Derek and the Dominoes. I think that tune was produced by Tom Dowd, who produced a lot of Lynyrd Skynyrd albums and Allman Brother albums. I should do a whole show of just Tom Dowd produced albums. I wonder if Mr. Dowd could have layered in a few more guitar tracks at the end of that tune. That's pretty insane. So obviously, the other guitarist in the Allman Brothers band was Dickie Betts, and there was all sorts of trials and tribulations throughout the career of the Allman Brothers. And at one point, when Dickie Betts had one of his solo bands, put out an album called Pattern Disruptive, and there was a tune on there called Dwayne's Tune. So we're going to listen to Dwayne's Tune by the Dickie Betts Band, and then we're going to roll into some tunes that have Warren Haynes playing on them. So here's Dwayne's Tune, from Pattern Disruptive. Here we go.

That was Dwayne's tune off of Dickie Betts Band, Pattern Disruptive album. The other guitarist playing on there is Warren Haynes, and he was a big studio musician. He used to, I discovered that he played on some of my old David Allan Coe albums that I didn't even know who Warren Haynes was back when I was a kid, when I would buy David Allan Coe albums. So he played in that version of the Dickie Betts Band. I think that album came out in 1988. And then shortly after that, the Hatchets were buried in the Allman Brothers Band, and they reformed, I think, in the early 90s, and actually had a pretty good run with Warren as the second guitarist and Alan Woody on bass. So we're going to listen to a tune off of one of those early to mid-90s Allman Brothers albums that has Warren playing guitar. So this is Back Where It All Begins, Allman Brothers Band, with Dickie and Warren playing guitar.

So that was Back Where It All Begins by the Allman Brothers Band. Listening to that tune, I thought of a comment my friend Henry made when we were seeing one of the Lord of the Ring movies, and the film was going on and on and on, and my friend looked over at me and he said, "This movie is like an Allman Brothers song. It never ends." I thought that was very funny. So, Warren Haynes and Alan Woody, as I said, were playing in the reconstituted Allman Brothers Band in the 90s, and then they went off on their own and started their spinoff band. The name of the spinoff band was Government Mule. They were a little power trio. It was Warren on guitar, Alan on bass, and Matt Apps on drums. That was the original permutation of the band. And they were great. So we're going to listen to Birth of the Mule off of their second studio album, Dose. So here's Government Mule, Birth of the Mule, off of Dose.

Well, that was Birth of the Mule by Government Mule off their Dose album. Two recollections about seeing the Mule live. First time I saw him was at the Caboose, of course. And I think it might have been their first tour, and it was fun because you compare that last song, Birth of the Mule, to the Back Where It All Begins with Warren playing on, the Allman Brothers tune. The Mule were a lot more ominous and dark musically than the Allman Brothers band was. And there were a lot of Allman Brothers fans there, me too, at that show at the Caboose, that first show. And it was kind of funny looking around, seeing the people, because I think the Mule even covered a Black Sabbath song. It was not all happy-go-lucky kind of danceable music like the Allman Brothers often were. But it was a great show. Another time, when they'd gotten bigger, so they were playing First Ave, the main room, it was an early evening show, and the Mule, I think, had played at the Metro in Chicago the night before, so it was probably a late show. And, you know, when you see a band live, a lot of times, you know, the first few songs kind of warming up, you know, don't really get rock until the end of the show. But this show, it was like the Mule just were on their bus, slept, crew loaded in at First Ave, and they came on stage at whatever time it was, early evening, so probably like 6:45, and they just took off right whatever jam they had been in the night before at 2 a.m. in the Metro, and that show was just insane from the first chord. So, two Mule show recollections. Well, wouldn't be able to do worshiping at the Altar of the Electric Guitar show without, again, playing my favorite live tune, personally, of all time. So we're going to go out with Letter to L.A. with David Grissom playing the guitar leads on here. Probably won't get through this whole tune, but I'll say goodbye before it's before we sign off for good. Okay, Letter to L.A., Joe, live at Liberty Lunch. Can never get enough.

0: I timed that pretty well. I thought we'd sneak in at least one of those. One of those leads from David Grissom. So thanks for listening to Crazy Quilt by Chance and the Electric Guitar Show. I'll be back in May at some point for another Crazy Quilt by Chance. Until then, you can listen to the show every Monday at noon at 94.1 on your FM dial. 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So have a good day, and we'll see you next month. Bye-bye, everybody.
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Welcome to a special funky summer edition of Superior Jazz. My name is Alex, and I'm the host of this show. Superior Jazz is produced on the North Shore of Lake Superior for 94.1 FM WFNU LP, St. Paul. The funk genre originated with James Brown in the U.S. in the mid-1960s. He created a new style characterized by a signature groove that emphasized the downbeat, with heavy emphasis on the first beat in every measure, and a syncopated bass line. Let's kick things off with three early funk legends: James Brown, Parliament, and Sly and the Family Stone.

You're listening to a funky summer edition of Superior Jazz. James Brown started us off with the title track on his 1967 release, Cold Sweat. George Clinton's band Parliament followed with Gettin' to Know You from the 1976 album, The Clones of Dr. Funkenstein. And then Sly and the Family Stone closed the set with I Wanna Take You Higher from their 1969 album, Stand. Up next, more funk from the Crusaders, Blue Mitchell, and Stevie Wonder.

This is Alex, and you're listening to a funky summer edition of Superior Jazz. The Crusaders started that funky set with Don't Let It Get You Down from their 2006 album, The Second Crusade. Blue Mitchell followed with the title track off his 1973 release, Graffiti Blues. And then Stevie Wonder closed the set with Superstition from his 1972 album, Talking Book. Next, we'll hear a funky vocal set from Patrice Jégou, Rubem de Toledo, and Galactic.

0: in my soul.
1: Thanks for tuning into this funky summer edition of Superior Jazz. Patrice Jegou featuring Tata Vega started that set out with Yes We Can from the 2019 release If It Ain't Love. Rubem de Toledo followed with Equal Ground from his 2023 album The Drip. And then Galactic and Irma Thomas closed the set with Where I Belong from their 2025 release Audience with the Queen. Coming up, funky instrumentals from Vincent Ngala, Orgone, and Gene Harris.

0: This is Alex, and you're listening to a funky summer edition of Superior Jazz. Vincent Ingala started that funky instrumental set with Movin' and Shakin' from his 2024 release, Escape With Me. Orgone followed with The Last Fool from their 2010 album, Cali Fever. And lastly, the Gene Harris Quartet closed the set with Old Funky Jeans, that's G-E-N-E apostrophe S, from their 1994 album, Funky Jeans. Thanks for listening to this special funky summer edition of Superior Jazz. My name is Alex. Please email your comments to me at alex@superiorjazz.org. Hopefully you can join me for the next edition of Superior Jazz on the fourth Wednesday of August. Our intro song is High Heel Sneakers by the Blue Mitchell Quintet, and our humorous and adept sound engineer is Lee. Until next time, take care.
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1: DJ
0: Mixy May. I hope you guys are having a beautiful Monday. I know I am. The first song you guys listened to was Morning Dew, Donk, by Beyonce. And I got some good songs for you guys. I'm going to keep it up with like the R&B girl group type beat. but I got some other songs for you guys. We got different vibes. We got different songs today, and I'm really excited. All of these are really good songs, and hopefully you guys enjoy. But yeah, you are listening to Mixy Monday. The next song I have for you guys is Tweak.

0: And that was Gonna Get This, Hannah Montana. That song, it will never, like, if you guys watched Hannah Montana, like, that scene where she starts singing this song, like, my life changed. I don't know about you guys, but, like, ooh, I love Hannah Montana. I want to watch the Hannah Montana movie, so if anyone wants to watch that, let me know. I'm trying to have a movie night. I got people coming in, and I'm really excited. This is a very blessed mixy Monday. But yes, if you are tuning in now, this is Mixy Monday, and I'm your
1: DJ.
0: Mixy May, and Mixy Monday is every Tuesday at 2, and I have my replays on at 11 tonight. But yeah, I am going to be playing a new song by Mr. Steve Lacy. He came out with an entire new album called Oh Yeah, on Friday, and oh yeah, it's good. Oh yeah, I've been waiting for him to like drop this album for so long, and I'm so happy. I love it. It's so good. I love it. I love it. I love it. But yeah, the song I have for you guys is Show You Me. And also I have a Sid song coming in a little later. If you guys aren't familiar with like the internet, it's a collaboration group that Steve Lacy and Sid and some other people, I just don't know their names, I'm really sorry, but I'm really excited. In 2027 early, they're gonna be releasing some music. So yeah, even Steve Lacy like posted on YouTube like a listening like party that he was doing, and I tapped into it. I'm that excited. I feel like recently streaming and listening to music's really hard because we just get so much. Like having streaming platforms is not easy for the music lovers, especially me. Like I get overwhelmed with music, but when there's artists I love that drop albums and songs, it's the best. Like listening to it fully, and I'm low-key thinking about maybe getting this on like vinyl or a CD, who knows. But yeah, I'm gonna stop yapping for you guys and play this music. This is Show You Me, Steve Lacy.

0: And the last song you guys listened to was On Your Mind, FKA Twigs, featuring Lil Yachty. And the song before that was She Got the Funk by Loose Goose, Gus Dapperton, and Hard Life. Yeah, what's on your mind? Message me and I want to know, like, what's on your mind? If it's deep, if it's surface level, like, what's on your mind right now? Like, do you want a Popeye's chicken sandwich? Like, it's as simple as that. Like, I want to know. Right now on my mind is how much I love Mixy Mondays, and I would trade everything in the world to have Mixy Mondays be every single day. But it's not Monday every day, you know? Like, we can't have multiple Mondays because, you know, Mondays are special. Like, everyone kind of, like, hates Mondays, but I know deep down people love Mondays because it's, like, the beginning of the week. Like, I know Sunday's supposed to be the start of the week, but to me personally, it's Monday. It's just Monday. But, yeah, what else is on my mind? I got a new job. Yes, I did. I'm going to tell you guys about it as you're listening. I know you guys want to hear me more than the music. Like, I'm going to be honest. Like, we don't care about the music. It's about Mixy. But yes, I got a new job. I got a job. It's at a dermatologist center. I was in school to be an advanced esthetician, and I'm going to work at this dermatology clinic to be an advanced esthetician, but also a medical assistant. So I'm going to be learning a lot of new things. I'm really excited. I did a shadow day last Monday, so that's why I couldn't do a Mixy Monday. We're going to figure out how I can keep my Mixy Mondays going, if I change the time or just decide to, like, pre-record some shows sometimes. But don't worry, Mixy Mondays are here to stay. Don't get nervous, guys. Sorry. But that's why I wasn't here last Monday. Yeah, I'm really excited just to see what this brings and just to learn some things. And I went to school for this. Like, it's kind of crazy that I finished school and now I can do everything that I wanted to do. But yeah, what other thing? Oh, tomorrow, you guys need to stay tuned into the Mixy May Instagram. I'm going to be announcing some things tonight and tomorrow. I'm going to be on a podcast. I guess I'll just announce it now, but the information will be there to, like, see it. But yes, I did. I'm going to be on a podcast. It's the Amazing Pop Culture Podcast. I came in and just explained some, like, Gen Z things, like, to some baby boomers, Gen X, you know, like, keep them up to date because Gen Z kind of runs this, like, runs the world. You guys probably know that. All my listeners are Gen Z, but it's exciting. I'm really excited to, like, watch it. I've never done a podcast. This is a first of many more, probably. It was done in the WFNU Creator Space Studio. I'm excited. I'm kind of a natural on the mic, as you guys know. Yeah, but I'm gonna cut down on some of this talking. But if you're joining in now, you are listening to Mixy Monday, and I'm your
1: DJ
0: Mixy May. Woo! Yeah, I have some other buttons I really want to press, but I probably shouldn't. Woo! Okay, we're gonna keep it going. The next song I have for you guys is Like It. Hope you like it.

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That was the name of the last song. Shh. By Retro Bands. Did you guys watch the game last night? Argentina versus Spain. Spain winning the World Cup. I didn't, but I watched the ceremony at the end, and yeah, that ceremony was interesting. But yeah, the World Cup's over, Love Island's over. I don't know what we're supposed to do now, guys. I guess we're just supposed to go watch the Odyssey. Yeah. No, genuinely, like, everything's, like, ending. Like, summer is supposed to be about, like, being outside and, like, having fun, but, like, we're bonded to our couches watching, like, something, because, you know what, that's what keeps the world going, I guess. But recently, what's been really in, I think, is horror. Like, there was Backrooms, and there was Obsession, and then that other gay horror movie. I didn't even see it. And Love Island. Like, all of that stuff was so scary. And I want something, like, lighthearted. Like, I don't want something scary anymore. Like, oh, okay, so the other night, I watched a movie with my dad. I know, crazy. He does not watch movies. Like, he is so anti-movie. If you try to watch a movie with him, he will fall asleep. But we watched a movie, and he picked it. Netflix original K-Pops. Yep, you heard it, K-Pops. It's an Anderson .Paak movie. He made it. Like, he made this movie. It was, like, the corniest, most random, funniest movie I've ever watched personally. It's about Anderson .Paak. It's not about, but he's starring Anderson .Paak. It's about this K-pop like boy that he like meets, and I guess it's his son. Yeah, random, that took a turn. And who plays his like make-believe son is his real son. It's so cute. And yeah, so it's like about that, and like being like mixed and like Blasian, and it's really cute. And like, there's the both cultures being Black and Korean in this movie, and it's called K-Pops. It was really good. It was genuinely like the most random movie ever, but my dad and I watched it, and my mom came in and she was like, I love this movie. It was good. Take a watch. It was good. No, it was like genuinely so random. Like, I loved it though. I'm like really into corny, like terrible movies. Like, I want to watch that. Like, I am into the cool, like bro movies, like The Odyssey and whatever, because it's like good. But no, I want to watch K-Pops. Mm-hmm. Yeah, like I love Kissing Booth, and like, I mean it, I'm serious about it, and like all those kind of movies. Netflix originals, I guess. But yeah, if there's any good shows to like watch, let me know. I'm still watching Girlfriends. Actually, I was talking about podcasts earlier. One of my favorite podcasts to watch is Kiki Palmer's podcast, and she had Tracy Ellis Ross on it, and they were so funny. I haven't actually fully finished it, but it was a really good podcast. And Tracy Ellis Ross is, she's mother, like she's everything. I'm obsessed with her. She's so funny, she's so beautiful, and she's that girl. So definitely take a listen. I just love Kiki Palmer in general. Like, all the people she has come on her show are, they're phenomenal. So yeah, maybe I'll be on it next. Mixie May and Kiki, that would be fun. What do you guys think? I'm gonna play a few more songs for you guys. This next song I have is called Candyland.

And the last song you guys listened to was Too Many Days by Sid. We're coming close to the end of our show. You know what? This wouldn't be a show without you guys, though, so it's our show. I got 10 more minutes, but I still got a few more songs for you guys. But I just wanted to come back on and remind you that every Monday is Mixy Monday. And you can tune in at 2 for the live show, or you can listen to my show at 11 when the replay happens. Or if you're missing last week's show, you can go on the app and go on demand and listen to my last two shows under Mixy Monday. But yeah, tune in to the Instagram, that is MIXYMA3, to stay updated with the podcast coming out. You guys definitely should watch it and send it to your friends. Show them that Mixy May is that girl and is the St. Paul princess. No, I'm gonna stop now. That's too much. Okay, I got more songs for you. I'll come back on to give you kisses, but the next song I have for you is Have To by Brent Faiyaz.

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1: Each week we sit down with a star of rap and R&B, and this week we have the pleasure of sitting down with improving, never losing, A.R. Coon.
2: Let's do it. How you feeling?
3: I'm feeling great. How y'all feeling?
2: Oh, phenomenal. Thank you so much for coming through. We are excited to dive into your journey.
3: It's definitely a pleasure. It's definitely a pleasure.
1: Feeling grateful to, yeah, have a little bit of your time. We know you're busy, so yeah, let's dive right in. Are you from Minnesota, born in Minnesota?
3: Yep, I was born St. Paul, Minnesota.
1: Hey.
3: You know, on the greater east side, you know, that's where I was raised at. You know, moved, you know, to Minneapolis during high school. But, you know, I'm always from St. Paul, you know.
1: Let's keep it early years then. Do you have musical

0: memories when you were a little kid in St. Paul? Does anybody have good music taste growing up who influenced you?
1: Or bad music taste that you
0: right.
2: My dad and my mom definitely had good music taste, you know. Especially my dad, you know, he listened to a lot of the Life Jennings, you know. My mom, you know, she was like a Young Money girl, you know. Yeah. I always heard Lil Wayne in the car. I always heard Beyonce, even though she's not Young Money. I always heard, you know, Drake. I always heard, you know, Jay-Z in the car, J. Cole. You know, I always heard the, you know, the good rappers, the lyrical rappers, you know.
0: That's awesome. Were either of them artistic or musical at all?
2: My dad actually rap battled. So.
0: Whoa.
2: Yeah, he rap battled, yeah.
0: What's his?
2: They call him Gino.
0: Okay. Sick.
2: Yeah, free my dad. Yeah.
0: Oh, man. Definitely. Yeah, definitely.
2: Free Pops.
0: But yeah, so that's must have been an influence. Did you have any friends who were interested in music or arts growing up?
2: My cousin, you know, he did music with us. My other cousin, he was on and off of music. He was actually into the games and streaming games, you know, before it was even a thing, you know. So shout out Cameo. He was one of the people that, you know, was influenced, these influencers on the game and then streaming the game. You know, Milo Flexin, you know, that's my blood cousin. So he been doing his thing out here too. So, you know, people were influenced by him too on how he moving and how he been moving. So.
3: Definitely.
0: Yeah, all inspirational.
3: How early on did that pull to music hit you? How old were you when, even if it was like a music class?
2: I say I was about, you know, I don't know the age, but I know I was probably like seventh grade. You know, I started doing music, you know. It was just like a thing to do in the house. You know, you know, if you was just stuck in the house all day, you know, it was just something to do. And, you know, and I fell in love with that. So, you know, I started hearing myself for who I really was through the music, you know.
3: That is a huge discovery, especially so young.
2: Yeah, definitely.
0: What did your song-making process look like in the early years?
2: See, I did a lot of rapping on SoundCloud. So I used to record off SoundCloud. I don't know if y'all know this, but SoundCloud used to have this like recording little button that you could click it and you could just record. But you couldn't like put a beat down on it. You could just hear your voice. Well, you couldn't hear yourself, but you know it'll hear you.
0: Yeah.
2: So you know, I just used to rap on that. You know, and I used to have a TV playing the beat. I used to be right there next to the TV, like. You know, I just
0: trying to get the levels right.
2: Trying to get the levels right. Definitely, it was crazy. So, but then I found BandLab. I was recording myself for almost 3 years before I even found a producer. You know, I made beats off BandLab, different apps. So you know, I was just investing in my time into that. You know, and bettering myself. You know.
0: So yeah, from these first songs that you're recording on SoundCloud, what's the reception like? Are you releasing it and showing your friends?
3: Or is it just kind of put it on the internet?
2: They're released, you know, not the worst ones, but the bad ones, they're released, you know. I don't discriminate because I was younger, you know, I was just trying something new and I noticed that I expanded myself with my craft, you know, so. They're released on my SoundCloud, you know. I'm not ashamed of the music, you know. They're out there, for sure.
3: What was the artist's name at this point?
2: I was going by, like, Roger Dat, you know.
3: Okay.
2: I also went by, I believe I was still Eric Coolin, though, you know. But, you know, I had a time where I was just Roger Dat, you know. Because my last name, Rogers, and, you know, all my family and cousins' last name is that, too, so... I felt like that would have been a dope name, you know. I had a little picture in mind of, you know, the emblem and stuff, and how I was gonna take it, and you know. But it was just like Air Cooling sat with me. It was just like a cool name to me. It was like, hey, Air Cooling. You know, I'm a chill person. You know, I don't do too much. My rap is chill. You know, if I gotta get there, I gotta get there with the rap. If I gotta talk, you know, talk about something crazy, I gotta talk about something crazy. If I gotta talk about something hurtful, I gotta talk about something hurtful. But I've always been a cool person. That's why, you know, I started off with Air Cooling, you know. And it really was that song by G Herbo called Cooling, you know. That song was like, that was like a stamp right there. It was like, you know, I listen to that song, I'd be like, yeah, I'm Air Cooling, you know?
0: Reinforce it.
2: So yeah, G Herbo was definitely a big person, you know, big, his music, you know, definitely helped me through my music and, you know, through my life. So yeah.
0: That's awesome, yeah. And cool that you want to spend your time making music, right, knowing that people listen to it in that way, in that, like, I need the music type of way.
3: Right. The sustaining me, keeping me inspired, it's, yeah, amazing. The cycle.
2: Definitely.
0: And being mindful of that, I'm sure your audience appreciates that, and keeping your old music, because you can see the journey from... the topics from before to what you're choosing to talk about now.
2: Right.
3: So you're recording. Are you performing any of these songs, or is it just kind of getting your voice out?
2: I don't perform the old tracks where I was recording on SoundCloud. Right. I don't perform none of those.
3: Just didn't know if, like, you know, felt confident about a track or two, performed at like a talent show or a family event.
2: Mm-hmm. I just feel like, you know, it wouldn't sound right on the speakers, you know, quality, you know, otherwise and stuff. But otherwise, it's like, I felt like I was in my peak back then, just finding myself. I felt like I was the best back then. Like, even now, I may make hella good songs, lots of good songs, but it's just like, I just make music now, so it's like, I don't try to be like this, sound like this. I just write what comes to my mind, and just, you know, if it sound good, it sound good. If it sound better, it sound better. If it don't sound too good, it don't sound too good. I still write, you know. I still try to put my time into it, you know. Take it serious, you know, because, you know, everything I say out my mouth is serious, you know. Definitely.
3: And are you comparing that to your earlier years when you use the phrase discovering yourself? Was that lyrical content more spontaneous, or was it more true in your eyes compared to today? Or?
2: It was all true, but I say I was a little more, you know, crazy with the wordplay.
3: Okay.
2: You know, I was, you know, I felt like I wasn't talking too much about life, you know. I was more like manifesting in my life.
3: Gotcha.
2: So it was like, I'm not there yet, but I'm talking about getting there, you know. Mm-hmm. I'm talking about having that. Yeah. I'm talking about being that, you know. I didn't have it yet, you know. And that's another thing, you know, Drake said in this one song, he said something like, I'm gonna rephrase it in a short phrase. He said something like, I used to talk about it, but I ain't have it. But now that I talk about it, you know, he got it now. Like, he's like, he manifested everything in his life through his music. And that's like, that's how I want to push my music. Like, you know, I want to talk about having a car. I want to rap about having a car, and I don't got a car, you know, but I may get a car next week, you know? So, and you know, I ain't nobody put that in the air but me, you know, me and my music. So that's how I go about my music. You don't have to lie about music. You don't have to, you just got to believe in the music, you know. Believe that you go get a car, believe you go get some bands, believe you go put your mama in a mansion, you know. That's what it's about. It's about believing what you can believe in, you know.
3: Yeah, that's a beautiful way to look at it. I wish more artists had that mentality.
2: Definitely.
0: Yeah, so yeah, 2018, 2018, it says you started making music, but then you didn't really make music from 2018 to 2020?
2: Yeah, I had took a break because I had moved to Minneapolis, and, you know, it was a different environment. So, like I said, I'm from St. Paul, so I didn't know people out there. I didn't know how people was going to judge me. I didn't know if I was a target, you know. You know, it was just like a lot of different feelings, you know. And then, you know, I grew some friends out there. You know, it was just like, it was just a new environment for me. So it was like, it was kind of hard to like be me, you know. I had to be like the Minneapolis people, you know. You know, they don't say you make music. They go fry you. They go be like that. We eat that stuff weak, you know. I don't, you know, it's going to be like that. So, you know, I kind of looked at other people's opinions, you know, during the time. Right. But I was young, you know. Now that I'm, you know, now that I was in Minneapolis for almost 4 years, so, you know, it was just like I was understanding the people out there,
3: right.
2: And just like, you know, and starting not to care about how they feel, you know.
0: Mm.
2: Not that I don't care about them, but it's just like, this is me, this is how I came up, this is how far I came, you know. So it was like, whether you like it or not, I came this far.
3: Right.
2: You never know how far a person comes.
3: Seriously. And didn't stop making music, which is
0: exactly,
3: huge. That would stop, you know, a lot.
2: Yeah.
3: Stop an artist with a weaker will, for sure.
2: Yeah.
0: But then, 2020, Entry to Fame EP.
2: Yeah, that had a little SoundCloud EP. I was dropping like crazy, you know.
0: Yeah, a bunch of EPs. Life Gone Wrong within a few months, and then Hard Body within a few months after that.
2: Yeah, I was dropping. I was just working, you know. It's like every day I was making a song because every day I was in the house, you know. I really ain't having much outside life then. I didn't have that many friends, you know. So, you know, when it came to like being home, that's what I was doing, making music. You know, every second, I used to wake up at 8 p.m. and blast music and blast the beat. You know, my mom would knock on the door like, turn that music down, you know. I'm like, I'm making music, you know. I'm trying to make a hit. I'm trying to get out the hood, you know.
0: And you're doing that on SoundCloud still at that point?
2: I was doing that on SoundCloud, yeah. But I was probably recording off BandLab.
0: Right. Nice. Yeah, I hear that works good for a lot of people.
2: Definitely.
0: Do you have that on your phone or on the computer?
2: I have BandLab on my phone still, yeah.
0: Nice.
2: I got a lot of tracks on there.
0: That's so cool.
2: I used to make like 5 songs a day on BandLab.
3: Oh my gosh.
2: You know, it used to be like 2 out of 3 that's getting posted, or 2 out of 3 I'm finishing, you know. But I was just, you know, I got lots of hooks, you know. Like, if anybody would come to me and be like, I need a hook, I could just hand it to you. Like it's on the back of my hand. Like, here you go. You know?
0: You
3: heard him.
0: Where does the inspiration for the hooks come from? Or, like, are you just listening to beats? Or what's that process like?
2: I don't know. It's just, I just rap, you know. I just write the music and I just, like, I can make a hook, but I can't write a verse. You know, it's plenty of times that happen. Just like, Lil Tank with the song Stars that we got, you know. That beat that she used, I love that beat so much that like I didn't know how to come on that. But once I heard a Lil Tank song, I was like, she killed that hook, and he was like, I can be on the verse because I didn't know how to start that song, but I know how to finish it.
0: Right.
2: You know, so that's how we linked up with that song. It was just like a perfect moment for me, you know. And it was like, I guess it's beneficial to her too because she loves the song, you know. Every time we go out, she want to do that song.
0: Yeah.
2: You know, I had no problem with that, you know. Come on, let's get on the stage, you know.
0: Yes.
2: We go out of town, come on, come with me on the road, you know. Let's put this song out there, you know. I'm open to a lot of work, a lot of people, a lot of genres, so anybody that wants to work, come work, you know.
0: That's
3: oh my gosh, that's awesome. Having the open mind, the open heart.
2: Yeah, definitely.
3: Amazing.
0: And then I've got written down here, in 2022 was the first time you performed a song, is that right?
2: Definitely. Performed in 2022 for the
0: How
2: first time.
0: How did that opportunity come about?
2: Yeah, that opportunity was like given from Milo, you know.
0: He
2: was doing his thing at Tantrum, so shout out to Milo Flexin for that, you know.
0: Yes.
2: He put me on a stage out there, he showed me not to be scared, and that, you know, anybody can do this, you know. So
0: wow,
2: when I got on that stage, you know, it just never stopped, you know. People loved the song, people loved my entertainment, people loved the sound, so it was just like, why stop, you know?
3: I mean, be real, take us back to that first performance. Were you nervous? Did you feel prepared?
2: I was definitely shaky. I was definitely not, didn't know what people would think of me, you know.
0: Yeah.
2: But it was like, they heard me. They seen me, you know. They felt me, you feel me? It was like the music hit them, even though it wasn't like a sad song, but it was like a jumpy song. It was like, they looked at me like they knew I had talent.
0: Yeah.
2: They were like, yeah, he's special, like, you know. I call myself Charlie's Golden Ticket.
3: Yeah, that's pretty good. I mean, and huge validation, and hopefully a feeling you still get performing to this day. You know, that ecstasy, some call it.
2: Definitely.
3: That's tight.
0: So, yeah, what were you making music differently after you started performing on stage? Were you start making songs that would be like doper to perform?
2: Yeah, I say, you know, I was performing like that, but, you know, I wasn't because I was also under the age, so I couldn't really get into the clubs, you know.
0: Oh.
2: So I was probably like 18 when I first performed in Tantrum.
0: Gotcha.
2: Not probably 18, but probably like 17, 17, 16 when I performed in Tantrum. So, you know, it was like, it wasn't like a habit that I could, you know, just go in there and do it, you know.
0: I had to be,
2: you know, on the low with it, you know, like, hey, let me in the door. I'm trying to rap, you know, I'm trying to perform, you know.
0: Yeah.
2: Definitely.
0: That's crazy. But performing any chance you get now.
2: Definitely perform any chance I can get.
3: That's huge. You got to, I mean, it's stage time until you're booking the stage, you know what I mean?
2: Right.
3: That's so tight.
0: Yeah, any advice for any artist watching that might be nervous to perform for the first time?
2: Hey, just go out there and do it. Hey, you might be scared, you might be nervous, but you never know what another person gonna think. They might believe in you, they might see you, they might feel you, they might go through the same thing you're going through. So just go out there and tell your story.
3: Words of wisdom here on Dogstar.
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0: 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Coolin.
2: It's AR from MBT, so 612. So it's a little shortcuts in it. 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
0: Oh, I'm glad we asked. Yeah, make it easy. Go check out all of his music. 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
0: You know it. Going through your origin story, your pull to music, what programs you were using early on, and more.
1: Yeah. 2023 was right around the time that you met Chevy Quist.
2: Definitely, yeah. Mm.
1: A very influential collaborator. How did you guys meet?
2: I first met him at Rondo days when Juice Lord was hosting his little shows then.
1: Nice.
2: Rondo. So yeah, that's when I seen him as a DJ. You know, he said he record music and all type of stuff. So, you know, I jumped in the boat with him. You know, he recorded a lot of songs. He just recently recorded my song "Whoa" that everybody likes. So yeah, I still work with him.
3: That's awesome.
1: What did you like or notice was different from the way he was recording compared to how you were recording?
2: Ooh. He just had time to do what I didn't have to do, you know.
1: Mm.
2: He had time to do what I didn't have time to do, you know.
1: Right.
2: Mix, master, and also he went to school for it. So it's like,
1: whoa,
2: you know, he actually knows what he's doing, you know. He's not just somebody that's sitting there taking 20 minutes trying to figure out what your vocals is and stuff, wasting my time too,
1: right,
2: you know, because my time is very precious when I'm in the studio.
1: Oh, yeah.
2: You know, so, you know, he just, you know, he took his time with it, you know. He didn't seem stressed about what he was doing, you know. He was just like a cooperative person, you know. So
1: that's
2: appreciate
1: huge
2: to him. Shout out to him and all the tracks he recorded. He recorded probably over 20 tracks of mine. So
3: wow. Yeah. Oh my gosh.
1: Some notable ones: Sending Shots, From the UK.
2: From the UK.
1: And On What?
2: Well, all those got music videos to them also.
1: Uh-huh.
2: Too. So yeah, definitely.
3: When you're writing the song or recording the song, are you picturing what the music video is going to look like, or at what point do you
2: brainstorm
3: that?
2: That's the thing with my music videos. I'm always like on the spot. Like if I feel like recording a music video right now, I'm gonna call the cameraman right now.
3: Be
2: like,
3: right now, yeah.
2: Hey, pull up, man. You available right now? Like, I need a music video, you know. I'm not really a scheduled person.
3: Okay. Mm-hmm.
2: Even with the studio, that's the thing with me and Chevy too. He, you know, he has his kids and stuff, so I got to book studio time with him, and I'm always, you know, on the go person.
1: Yeah.
2: Like, hey, my lady putting me through something. I need to record a song, you feel me?
1: Right.
2: So, you know, I always was in the moment of like, hey, I'm having a good time. Let's shoot a music video. So, yeah. And those music videos, I never planned those music videos.
3: Wow. I would have never thought. They're so authentic. It almost seems like it is all staged and planned.
2: Definitely. It was never planned. I just had a good cameraman, Bando Films. He used to rap himself. So he told me, he said he always sees a vision that nobody else can see, you know, because he used to be that rapper. He used to want those ankles, those, you know, that movement, you know.
1: Yeah.
2: So definitely.
1: That's great.
3: That's amazing. Yeah.
1: Lucky to find such a good collaborator, for
2: definitely
1: sure. And then 2024, Zay Cram, another notable
2: definitely
1: collaborator. How'd you meet him?
2: I met him through Milo. He records Milo Flexin' music.
1: So
2: you know, they put me into together, and like he records 50 a song, so he doesn't go by the hour. So I felt like that was like more open to me, you know, because you can, as long as he don't got nothing going on, you know, you can, you know, take a good amount of time to make a song, even if you started from scratch. He, you know, he's another person that ain't gonna rush you unless he got something going on. So like, yeah, he actually don't live too far from here either. So he's actually close to me too. So he used to be mobile with too. So
3: I
2: could either go to you or he could come to me. You know. So
1: yeah. Having more options to record.
3: Can you take us through your song-making process, or is it kind of different every time?
2: It's kind of different every time. See, me, I come with a song ready. So when I come to the studio, it's never me writing a song. It's me putting the song down on the track, you know.
3: Wow.
2: I'll either, you know, before I even pull up to the studio, I'm practicing the song five times, you know, trying to get the right flow, or if I want to change it on this flow, if I want to just add more, just destroy less, you know. It's just like I change up frequently doing the song, but I also practice on how I want the song to specifically sound like before I get in the studio. And so when I get in the studio, I never waste the studio man time. I'm not finna sit here and write the most I write is a bar, you know. And that's at the end of the song, I'll be like, hey, I ain't had nothing I figured out at the, you know, at the end of the song. So I gotta sit here and write for 2 seconds, you know.
3: And have you found the beat at this point, or are you just using like a generic beat, like a click track, or
2: I always shop on BeatStars.
3: Okay, tight.
2: Yeah, I use BeatStars a lot. I got a lot of different producers I work with. It's a lot of producers that always text my phone, hey, send me, I got a beat for you. It's $100. I'd be like, bro, your beat is $100. I don't want it, bro. Like, I'm not finna spend $100 on a beat, and I'm not even rich yet, you know?
3: Right.
2: You know what I mean? So, you know, I buy my licenses for sure, you know, because I didn't have, you know, like I said, I dropped Lilo. I dropped Lilo back in, 2023? So, it had got shut down because I forgot to buy one song beat.
3: Whoa.
2: And mind you, it got 14 songs on there. It was only one song somebody was tripping about. He ended up taking it down, and, you know, just the whole beat. I just had, you know, good views on it and some more stuff. I didn't build it up to views, so it's just like, I didn't never want that to happen again, you know.
3: Yeah.
2: Somebody just take my craft like that, you know. Yeah. It was that easy for it to go down, and, you know, I put so much work in this, so much money into this, you know. It was just like, it was a hurtful thing.
3: Yeah, how'd you keep making music after that?
2: I just never stopped. I just, you know, I pushed myself to be better, do better, you know, make the better decisions, you know, and that's, hey, buy your licenses, even if you feel like it ain't doing nothing right now, it's gonna do something in the future, you know.
3: Words of wisdom.
1: Exactly. From somebody who's been through it, you know.
3: Learn from him.
1: People are like, yeah, back up your hard drive, whatever, but it's like, until it happens. Like, that's good advice.
3: He's giving you free game right now. Listen to him.
1: Sage advice. Back to the music video. Are you planning any up-and-coming music videos? You got any, like,
3: that you can talk about?
1: Crazy stunts planned?
2: I actually got a music video on the way with Bando Films.
1: Oh, back to working together.
3: Yeah,
1: has it gotten easier and easier to work together over the years, or has it just always been...
2: He actually moved to Houston, so it's kind of tough.
3: Ooh.
2: You know, he come here and there. So he come here, but when he here, I catch him. You know?
3: Right.
2: And I be like, hey, man. If I can't pay you now, I'm gonna pay you later, but I need that video, you know. I need that video done, you know. He know I'm a good person. I don't never cheat nobody out their crap, you know. I never run off on nobody. Like, hey, if I can't pay you here, I'll definitely pay you, you know. I keep a job, you know. I keep work, you know. I keep myself occupied, even if it ain't music, you know.
3: Yeah, how do you find that balance between creativity, work, family, a personal life?
2: You know, I get up very early.
3: Whoa.
2: Start my day early. Make sure I have time for myself, my family, and the things I love, you know. So it's not good to, you know, start the day late, you know. You miss a lot of things. You miss a lot of opportunities.
3: Right.
2: So I try to start my day at 6 o'clock every day.
3: Tight.
2: You know?
1: How'd you get in that habit?
2: I was a manager. I had to be to work at 6:30 every day.
1: Yeah.
2: So when that kicked in, you know, my sleep schedule, you know, like my sleep schedule always been like up early since high school. You know, I always had to take the bus from Minneapolis, from St. Paul to Minneapolis, you know. I was never forced to go to school, but, you know, I finished school.
3: Right.
2: I got my diploma. I was never forced to, you know, do a lot of things that, you know, us black folks will, you know, fail to do, you know, like getting your life right, getting the car, staying on top of your feet, getting a job, you know, just finishing school. Like, you know, some of us folks, you know, our parents don't tell us, they're like, I need you to finish this. You know, I don't, you know, my mom was never that type to, like, I need you to finish this. I want you to finish this. I need you to get this. I need you to get it. You know, she always gave me the opportunity, like, hey, you go take your life the way you want to take it. And you know, I just chose to take it the responsible way. I didn't want to be like nobody else out here that's messed up in these streets. I didn't want to be messed up, period. You know, I didn't want to have to look at people for money, look at people for drugs. And I didn't want that life. You know, I've been around that so many times. You know, I've been around people like that so many times. So it's just like, it's an eye opener. You know, you see where life can take a turn, at, you know, and you don't want to take that turn. It's a dangerous turn because you probably can't turn back, you know.
3: Right.
2: So
1: how does making hip hop or like clubbier music juxtapose with that? Like, how does that, because sometimes it's about that type of life or that type environment or maybe encouraging taking the wrong turns.
2: So, you know, I made a lot of, you know, hood music, you know, trap music, just because, you know, the people around me, you know. Mm-hmm. And you gotta understand, like, that's some of the music people love to hear.
1: Right.
2: You know, females also, like,
1: absolutely,
2: they wanna hear you rapping about guns, drugs, selling dope, all that stuff. You know, that's the only type of music that they into, some people out here, but, you know, I have a lot more to say than that, you know. So that's where that turn took, you know. I knew I could create positivity and not just negativity into this music, you know. I can put in, you know, I can make a gospel song, you know, without cursing, you know. I can talk about changing your life around, you know. I can talk about that thing type of stuff because I took that turn, you know. I didn't always go down that route of, you know, selling drugs, toting guns, going to jail. You know, I didn't always be like that. So, you know, it was just my environment. You know, once I changed my environment, my music changed.
1: Only natural.
2: Definitely.
3: A role model.
1: Exactly. Can you ever see yourself making, like, a full, Christian album? Like, try to hit the Christian
2: gospel.
1: Full, yeah, exactly.
2: Full album is going to be tough.
3: Right, maybe a single
2: or two. But I definitely can see myself doing that. You know, I never take nothing away from myself, you know.
1: Yeah.
2: I know I can do it all, so I try to do it all.
3: Can you picture the cowboy hat? Maybe a country?
1: Country one?
2: Definitely. I want one of those. I'm working on one of those.
3: Okay.
2: I just can't find the right beat. Once I find that right beat, you know, I'm on track.
3: I love that. Definitely. Pushing the envelope. Again, keeping that open mind. The open creative mind.
2: Got to keep that catalog long.
3: Yes.
1: And then are there any other collaborators or, like, peers, you would say, that are pushing you, that are, like, close to you? Or, like, do you have a group of people you always go to the studio with?
2: No, I always go to the studio with myself. When it comes to my music, you know, I don't have too many people there, you know, not too many family that, you know, just tell me, like, hey, you're the best, you know. You know, sometimes that's all it takes to be like, hey, keep going, you're the best, bro. I just hear it, and, you know, they say it here and there, but, you know, not that much. You
3: right,
2: know,
3: sometimes
2: not that,
3: you need that support.
1: Yeah, mm-hmm.
2: Yeah, definitely.
1: But, do you listen to a lot of your own music?
2: Ooh. Do I listen? I listen to a lot of my own music, you know. Really, the start of 2024, 2025, I stopped listening to a lot of rappers. You know, I started listening to myself because I got so much music out here. So, you know, I just, hey, play air cooler. You know, I just want to listen to the music because sometimes I'll forget the music. I'll forget, you know, hey, that track was hard. You know, mm-hmm. That track was my favorite. You know, I'll forget it because I done made so much more good music. I done grow so much that, like, you know, you can't look back sometimes when you grow.
3: Are there any songs that you intentionally don't listen to?
2: Mm-mm.
3: Okay.
2: I listen to all my music.
3: That's great.
2: Sometimes I go back to the days where I was on Band Lab and I play a couple of those tracks.
3: Oh, just remind you.
2: Yeah, I got a lot of good tracks on Band Lab, a lot. I ain't gonna lie to you. I got a couple full songs on Band Lab too that, like, you know, I'll be like, dang, I'm gonna drop it as an unreleased, you know.
3: That would be sick. I mean, speaking of, do you have any advice for artists who have trouble capturing that inspiration when they hear it, whether it's voice notes, whether it's pulling up Band Lab, you know what I mean? How did you get into the habit of capturing those ideas before they disappear forever?
2: I'll say I just rapped, you know? It was just like, I needed to say something. I need to put it on something, and you know, right. A track was like a masterpiece, you know. It was just like I put these words on there, on this masterpiece. You never know what that can become, and you know, right. And it become, you know, a music, a hit, you know, something that you just store for when you sad.
3: Right.
2: It just becomes something. It's not, it's never nothing, it's something, you know.
3: That's a good way to put it.
1: Yeah. And you might have kind of already answered this before, but do you have like an idea for a song and then you're looking for the beat for it, or do you find the beat and then write the words to
2: it?
1: Oh,
2: I find a beat first.
1: Uh-huh.
3: Okay.
2: Gotta feel the beat. Gotta feel the beat from start to finish, you know. I can't just rap on anything, to be honest, or I can't just write a song and then put it on something. The only time I did that was like when I was in jail, but all the songs I wrote in jail, they never made it on the track.
1: Oh.
2: I get that paper and I'm out, you know.
1: Right.
2: I'm throwing everything away, you know.
1: Yep.
3: Did you ever try and make your own beats at all, or dabble, or like you're saying, just
2: definitely? I made a lot of beats on BandLab, but it was just like, you know, boom bap beats, you know, not too many instruments. How I really go about it, but. You know, I made a lot of good beats. I rap to a lot of my own beats too. I got some songs. I think it's Hard Body. I got some songs.
1: Nice.
2: You know, some songs that I made the beats to and stuff. So
3: okay, a well-rounded artist. I like that.
2: Definitely.
1: Straight up. I mean, we were talking earlier about Lilo in 2024, the one that got pulled for the one track.
2: Mm-hmm.
1: Problem or whatever. I also wanted to mention the deluxe, coming out with the deluxe after that, even though I don't know if that was before it all got pulled or whatever, but cool move.
2: Yeah, definitely. I just feel like I should push myself as much as these other rappers do, as much as these, you know, these famous rappers do, you know. They come out with, you know, they come out with an album, they come out with the deluxe, but usually they haven't been doing that lately. But I did that, you know. I felt like it was necessary because I was growing.
1: Yeah.
2: You know, I feel like they need more. And I always think that they always go need more and more and more and more. That's why I drop almost all the time, you know. I think it was 2020, the beginning of 2025, I was dropping every Monday. So I had a time where I was dropping every Monday for like six seven months straight, like,
1: wow.
2: Just every Monday, drop. I was getting tired of holding these songs.
1: Yeah.
2: You know, it was just like, they're not doing nothing here, you know. We need to bring it somewhere else, you know, because this is something, not nothing, you know.
1: Right.
2: So I wanted to turn it into something.
1: Yeah. If you could go back before the first week that you dropped one of those, would you do the rollout to them any differently?
2: Like the tuning on the song?
1: Oh, no, like how you were dropping them or how you were promoting them or...
2: I'll probably say...
3: I'm going to interrupt you. We got to take a break.
1: So
3: save your answer for after the break. You're watching Dogstar. You're listening to Dogstar.
1: And you're sitting down with A.R. Coolin. You can follow him, MBTARKOOLIN, on Instagram.
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1: Bow wow.
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1: Learning all about AR Coolin, his song making process. I've asked you a buzzer beater in the last segment. Would you do anything different with the rollout or of how you were dropping them or dropping so many? Or?
2: I wouldn't actually. They was, I feel like, it gave people a good vision on how serious I was. Mm-hmm. And how crafted I was, you know, and how I love music, you know. So definitely, I feel like the rollout on that time period, it was perfect. Me dropping every Monday, you know, it was just perfect. It was just like something that God told me to do. Like, hey, you got to start dropping every Monday, bro. Like, hey, like we got people going bigger than you and not even better than you. You feel me? People going bigger, people will go bigger than you, and they won't be better than you, even though I don't look at myself as the best. But hey, gang, I can't say I'm better than some of these people out here, you know.
1: Yeah, for sure. And speaking of single mode, 2025 2026, lots of singles.
3: Ooh, busy.
1: And Lights, Camera, Action are crowd favorites. You love performing those songs. What about those songs you like performing?
2: See, Lights, Camera, Action, I recorded that, and it was just like, I don't know what was in my mind that around that time. And shout out YCG Music. He recorded that, actually. That was a new producer that Milo introduced me to as well. So he recorded that track. Was recorded by Zay, and that track blew, and I didn't even know it was gonna blow like that, you know. It was just like, it was like a freestyle, like you know. I'm just like, it was just like a catchy song, and
1: yeah,
2: ever since then I just been hearing people trying to make catchy songs, just, you know, trying to keep up with it. It was just like, you know, I didn't even know what I was doing there, you know.
1: Wow.
2: It was just there, you know. It just happened, yeah, to be there, you know. It just happened to be the crowd favorite, and that's what you got to do sometimes. You don't got to always think about yourself. You don't always got to think about others. Just make the music if you love making the music.
1: That's huge. Yeah, so weird that you can't, like, if you put out an album, you're not gonna be able to tell what's gonna be people's favorite song on the album.
0: Right. Mm-hmm. You can push a track or two or promote a track or two, but as my friend Frank Ocean would say, the best song wasn't the single.
1: He does say that. He definitely does say that. 2026. Wait, when did Best of Me come out?
2: 2025.
1: And then, I learned a birthday tradition to be dropping on your birthday.
2: Yep, definitely. I probably dropped like 3 albums in a row, you know, from, what, 19 to 20, you know.
1: Wow.
2: 19 to 21, so, you know, I was dropping crazily. I had so much music, you know, on standby that I was like, I gotta turn this into something, you know. Basically, I never wanted my music not to be heard or not to be nothing, you know. I needed it out there, you know, for me and myself and the other people around me, you know.
1: And then Best of Me, it's called Best of Me. Was there any, like, new techniques or like things you were using that made it the best?
2: I called it Best of Me because I felt like I was at my best, you know. I felt like I got so better that, like, I was like, this is the best of me. I was like, I never seen myself this good at something that I love to do, you know. You know, basketball during my high school year, I had to stop. I had 2 heart murmurs in my heart, so that's really where, you know, sitting in the house became a thing, you know, not going outside, protecting my heart, you know, from different things that could be cause severe problems. So, you know, when basketball didn't work, music was definitely there, you know, and it was like I was meant to do music, you know.
1: Yeah.
2: I had so much to say, so much to put out there.
1: And, yeah, that's so dope. And then this year, the Valentine's Day project came out, 2026.
2: Definitely. I had a lot of, You know, I had a lot of lovey-dovey songs. I was like, let me do something for the females, you know. Get a female something to rap about, you know, because I'm used to, I'm either real or I'm either, you know, lit, you know. Yeah. It's either party vibe or I'm real, you know. But, you know, I started making a lot of R&B music and, you know, I started getting good at it. So I was like, let me do something for the females. And that's when For the Heart came out, you know. It was just, you know, get the female's heart, you know, get the female fans out there, you know, get them to love me for who I am and hear me, you know.
3: Like a Christmas album.
2: Definitely.
3: Y'all should be playing this every Valentine's
2: Day. Every day, Valentine's, For the Heart.
1: How far ahead do you have to plan a rollout to have something drop on the exact day that you wanted it to drop?
2: Recently, it's been, like, I've been surprised because songs been dropping, you know, exact same day.
1: Oh,
2: like,
1: wow.
2: I don't know if it was DistroKid just seeing that I'm serious now or just like they updated the system or something, because y'all noticed that DistroKid was sold recently for like $2 million to somebody, you know. We don't even know who, but that's been going on the news. Oof. DistroKid got sold. And so it's just like, it used to be like a 2-day rollout, you know. You know, or like, I don't even know. It just used to be like a long period of time. Like, I'll try to drop it today, and it won't be online until like 2 months. I mean, 2 weeks, two days.
1: Gotta.
2: 2 days or a day and a half, you know. So it was kind of weird. But recently, I feel like they've been dropping like same day, and they have, but it's just like, it's still surprising to me. So it's just like, why is this happening? It's like it never happened before, or they must update it some, you know, their stores must be running faster or something. Yeah, the workers, I don't know.
1: So you brought two tracks with you today.
2: Yes, thank you.
1: We've got Fantasies, which is a single from 2025.
2: Mm-hmm.
1: In the single making, dropping all the time.
2: Definitely, Fantasies was definitely like in the making song. And the producer, Wildin, who produced that beat, he actually had a famous rapper, Hurricane Wisdom, hop on the same beat.
1: Oh, cool.
2: And just remix a song, and it was just like, when Hurricane Wisdom beat first came out, that's when, you know, new beats come in. You know, when a new artist come in, all the producers make new beats. So it was just like a different sound. So when I heard that beat, I just rapped on it. It was just like, it was a good beat, and I loved it. And it was like, I was like, Hurricane Wisdom go rap on this beat one day. And it was like, I manifested it, and it happened. It was like, I was on Instagram, and he had the same beat as me. I'm like, see, this the manifestation I be talking about. I be like, not that I, you know, dislike it or anything. It's just like I knew that was going to happen. Like, he was going to take that beat and do what he do with it. Rather, I'd rather him come to me and be like, hey, let's put this song together.
1: Right.
2: You feel me? Let's make a collab or something together. But, you know, the artists go do what the artists do, you know.
1: And, yeah, communication can get hairy if you're not meeting each other in person or anything, so.
3: And the second track, Smoking and Relaxing.
2: Smoking and Relaxing. I'm dropping that today.
3: Oh, my gosh. The day we're recording.
2: Huh?
3: The day we're recording. This will drop a little bit later.
2: July 13th. Yeah, we'll be dropping today.
1: So it's
2: out.
1: So you can listen to it.
3: Listen to it right meow.
2: Smoking and Relaxing, definitely.
3: What can you tell us about the making of that track?
2: See, that track, I don't know. I probably was just smoking and relaxing, you know. I was just like smoking and relaxing. It was just like, I was going through a little bit of stuff with my lady too, so, you know, it's a little rap in there, but, you know, but it was just like a smoking and relaxing song. I was like, I don't have a smoking song, like, where I just sit up and roll up and just, you know, and that was that song, you
1: it's
2: know.
1: A vibe,
2: it,
1: was, yeah.
2: It definitely was that song.
1: That's tight.
3: Who produced that one, if you can remember?
2: Zay Crown, I think.
1: Okay. That's nice. Maybe, Valentine's Day project last year, this year, next year, 420 project.
2: Oh, 420, definitely a smoking and relaxing or a smoking album type stuff.
1: Yeah,
3: And what's, we've only got about 3 minutes left of our time together. What's on the horizon? What's coming up next later this year and maybe even next year? We were talking a little bit before the show.
2: So, I plan on dropping Until. That's my next album. I'm either planning on either 2027 or 2028.
3: Wow.
2: But this is my 2026. Here on out, you know, I plan on relaxing, you know, pushing my music out there, pushing the music that's already out there, getting videos out, mic drops, whatever's possible to really get myself seen, you know, and not just heard. But, you know, I still got an album coming out. It got about 10 songs on there right now. I'm working on probably like 10 more, you know. You know, I don't know if I want to drop it, though. I probably want to keep y'all waiting, you know, keep the people waiting and stuff.
3: Don't do it. The pressure, right?
2: You know, I want some pressure on me this time. You know, I always drop music without the pressure. You know, I'll be like, man, even if nobody hears, somebody gonna hear it. One or two people, you know, somebody's going, you know.
3: Yeah.
2: So you never know. Like they say, hey, 15 people may not seem like a lot of likes, but imagine 15 people jumping on you.
3: Yeah.
2: It ain't gonna look nice. But, you know, I'm grateful for the likes. I'm grateful for my views. Even if it ain't hitting 1,000, 10,000, 20,000, 50,000, I'm grateful for all the people that, you know, support me and my music, you know, and the journey I've been through. So I love the people, I love the fans, I love everything about everybody, and, you know, when it comes to them seeing me and my music.
3: I mean, as fans, we love you. So we're grateful for your time today. Please don't stop doing what you're doing.
1: Keep sharing.
3: A beacon of light in the darkness.
2: Definitely.
1: Keep sharing your life lessons as well. It seems like you've been able to pick on some great habits and stuff. And, we need more to see people who are doing amazing things share the secret. So we appreciate you sharing so much with the audience and with us.
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0: Thank you for tuning into Youth Soup. My name is Hamza Ali, and in this episode, I'll be talking about mental health within video games and the arts. One game I'll be getting into depth with is Fortnite. I hope this connects with other people as it connects with me. Even if you don't play video games, I hope that this shows how some people like myself can benefit from video games. Hi, I brought my friend Hamza, and today we're going to be talking about how gaming helps with mental health. Let's get straight into the first question. Why and when did you start gaming?
1: I started gaming as a child when I was bored. I borrowed my brother's iPad.
0: What got you into gaming?
1: I was bored and I needed something to do.
0: What games do you play now?
1: I play games like Roblox, Fortnite, LOL, 1v1, grinding games.
0: Do you have like a friend group you play with?

0: I play with my schoolmates to play like RPG games.
1: What is your favorite emote from Fortnite?
0: The popular.
1: What is your favorite skin from Fortnite?
0: The Peely. What's your favorite emote?
1: Probably Orange Justice.
0: What's your favorite character?
1: Probably Lara Croft. What are your thoughts about violent games impacting you in real life?
0: I don't think they make your life any more violent because when I played violent games as a child, my life was as normal as any other child.
1: How are your emotions when you're playing the game?
0: Depends on the game. If it's like a tycoon in Roblox, I might be like calm, just spending money. But if it's like an obby, I might get mad or angry sometimes when I fall off. Like RPG games or like game like Fortnite, I don't feel any anger because the years I played, I got better and better, so I don't really lose.
1: Do you ever see yourself going pro in video games?
0: I do not really see myself ever going pro in video games because I'm not that good. In games like Fortnite, but like Roblox, I don't think you can go pro. That's why.
1: Did you ever make money off playing Fortnite?
0: I made money off Fortnite only, but not any other games. When I played Fortnite, I made money off Solo Cash Cups, which led me to go to finals, but I eventually lost to a better player. That's just how the game goes.
1: Have you ever thought about streaming?
0: I have thought about streaming a couple times. I only tried to stream once. It didn't work out, so I never tried it again.
1: Do you watch any streamers now?
0: I watch people like Jinxie. He makes me laugh a lot and in streaming. Do you watch any streamers?
1: I watch streamers like Mr. Savage, Mongrel, and others.
0: Me too.
1: My name is Hamza, and today I'm here with
2: Dinasha.
1: Today I'm going to be talking about how gaming helps with mental health. First question is, do the games you play calm you?
2: I would say yes. Some games I play are Sims 4, I play Minecraft, and a few other. Some of them I'm not going to name because they don't calm me, but those that I name, yeah.
1: How are your emotions when you're playing games?
2: It depends on the game. Like, when I play Call of Duty, because I don't have it myself, but when I play with my dad or when he lets me play, most of them are grown men, so they're like yelling at me. And I can't lie, be hurting my feelings, so like my energy is up. I be arguing back. I'm not gonna lie, it even came to like where they DM me and I was like fighting with a Call of Duty player, so my anger was definitely up, especially on Fortnite too, because like it's opposite. Like, Call of Duty has older men just like arguing with you, and then Fortnite has like 3-year-olds that are calling you out your name. But at the end of the day, I find it funny. It is like a stress relief because I can't just yell at people on a daily basis, but let it be Fortnite. Yes. And then on the other hand, Sims, like, I can make my Sim do whatever I want. Like, I can build it a house. I can make it go swimming. I'm basically like living my fantasy life through it, and it's calming. So yeah, especially building in there too.
1: What are your thoughts about violent games impacting you in real life?
2: Like, in what way?
1: Like, you get more angrier, like you're madder.
2: I would say, I don't know. If there's like people who like already are like really going through some like deep stuff, I would say stray away from it, because sometimes people can't change their feelings on like the game versus real life. So like, what if like you just got done arguing on the game and now you're just mad at everybody in your house? Sometimes you have to balance it out. Like, okay, like I said, I can be funny about it because I know they're not serious. Like, I'm arguing with a 5-year-old. I'm not gonna go, you know, banish and just yell at my mom because a 5-year-old made me mad or somebody on Call of Duty made me mad. But like I said, you gotta balance it out. Like, if it's a game making you really mad, then maybe you need to stray away from it for your mental health.
1: How can you benefit from video games like Fortnite and COD?
2: Sorry, not to make you talk more, but I want to hear what you have to say on this because I'm kind of confused.
1: Like, what I can benefit from it is
3: when I'm killing someone, I'm not gonna lie, I start screaming, saying, yeah, you know, just, you know, I get hyped up, you know?
2: Okay, well, the way I benefit from both is skins. I'm not gonna lie, when I was younger and when I first started playing Fortnite, like, my bank account was spent on all type of skins. And they make me happy. Like, I have a full lobby. Like, just when you wake up and you go see the new item shop, and then you have that skin that you've been waiting on for, like, 13 months, it's a good feeling. Not killing people. I mean, yeah, because let's be real. A victory royale, yeah. Especially alone, because I can't do solos. I'm scary. So, especially when I, like, push during the solo. But besides the point, I say, like, getting skins and, like, gun wraps, my two favorite.
3: Oh, what is your favorite skin from Fortnite?
2: I wish I could just pull up my thing right now. Well, now, one that I wear a lot, it's not my favorite, but, I mean, it's been my favorite now, is Lara Croft.
3: Do you have any favorite emotes from Fortnite?
2: Ayo and Tayo. Both of their dances. I don't know what it's called, though. Do you want me to sing the song so they know what I'm talking about? It's like, I know. Oh, yeah. No, I was talking about, I got with you. No, I'm not singing that. But you get the gist.
3: Okay, bye, ghetto. Oh, yeah. When you're playing games like Fortnite and COD, like, do you play with, like, a friend group?
2: I used to. I'm not gonna lie, it's making me feel old, but, like, the last time I played with a friend group was in elementary school, and I'm in high school, so you do the math. But it is fun to play in friend groups. I made my dad play, and I feel like it took away from me being angry from the game because I had to carry him. So I say it was fun, especially carrying the guys as a girl in the game.
3: Oh, what got you into gaming?
2: My cousin, when Fortnite was popular, like I said, I was in elementary school, and I remember my cousin, he brought me onto the game with, like, all his basketball friends. And then one day, when I really got into it, like, all our elementary school friends joined. And the thing that really got me into it is, like, it was like when creative mode was, like, out there, and we did this glitch where it was when creative mode did not have the real map. So we had to do this glitch where we all got on the plane and, like, glitch into the sky. And that got me into it because we played, like, a game of, like, I think, like, I don't remember, but it was, like, a lobby with extra squads. Or I don't know. I think it was creative, but that got me into it.
3: What games do you play now, or what's your favorite game now?
2: I gotta be real, Minecraft.
3: Minecraft?
2: Yeah.
3: Me is obviously Fortnite.
2: I mean, I can say Fortnite, too. But me and Fortnite have a love-hate relationship. After they added Legos, I was over. So, I have to take a break. I'll be back, though.
3: I mean, this is some random question I just got up. But, like, have you ever thought about streaming?
2: I'm not gonna lie, yeah. Because it's funny, but my dad thought about streaming, and I set his whole account up, and I made clips for him, and I made his account, and it's fun. But if people were to, like, actually support and watch, I'll take it seriously. But for fun, I guess.
3: What are your thoughts of the evolution of graphics in games now and then?
2: Oh my gosh, it's so much better. Like, for example, I don't play GTA like that, but I have a whole lot of family that play GTA. But although GTA was better, like, back then, their graphics were so bad. Like, I should not see your whole 6-pixel square while I'm playing the game. Especially with Fortnite 2. That, and you said graphics, right?
0: Yeah.
2: That, and I feel like the skins in Fortnite, like, I feel like the black people they do in Fortnite is way better. Like, I remember, like, in the beginning, their skins were bad, and they would have just, like, this block of hair on the black woman, and it was just like, okay. But it's definitely evolved, yeah.
3: What's your favorite map in COD? Or favorite practice map in Fortnite?
2: I hate practice maps in Fortnite. I can't do them. But I don't remember. I don't really play Call of Duty like that. But it's like this one where, like, I don't know if it's that. It's like it has, like, this shop. I don't know if it's like a taco shop or something. But it has, like, this little band. Like, you know what I'm talking about? I don't know. But I think it was when the when the new Call of Duty came out in 2023. That was the map. It was the newest map.
3: Mine's Rebirth Island, because like it's very fun to play. I play with my friends, but I quit that like months ago.
2: What, COD?
3: Mm-hmm. I was mad.
2: Both. Well, hi, my name's Inasha. I'm 15. I'm going into my sophomore year, and games have been my whole life. Like, growing up, I had three older brothers, and I would watch them play COD and play Minecraft, like in the prime of Minecraft. And I started out Fortnite pretty early. I love Fortnite. And I don't know, I'm always exploring games. I feel like I said, games are a big part of my life. It's like a certain type of media. I like the graphics. I like to find new games, calming, some that trolling games. Like, I don't know, just games are super fun. So yeah. And a question I can ask for you is, what is your least favorite thing about Fortnite? You can't say anything about like people, like I just said you can't say anything about people. I'm saying like the game itself. Like, what's something that you wish they would change?
3: Please take out Nitro Splash. It's those things when you sprint and you run into a wall. It just gets me annoyed when I'm playing ranked. Like all you hear is a doom, doom, doom on your wall, and the kid just runs in your box and just kills you.
2: If you could get Fortnite to bring back one map or one season, you can only pick one. I mean, I think it's together, but if you can have them bring back a map and a season, which one would it be?
3: I mean, they're already bringing back the Marvel season in August 17.
2: Is that the one?
4: Yeah.
2: Well, I would say, I don't remember, I might be wrong, it might be season 7 or season 8. I don't remember, it was a minute ago, but the one where they had like the volcano. Season 9? One of them. Like with the pirate. Yeah. Okay. What's your favorite skin and emote?
3: My favorite skin right now is probably superhero skin. And the emote is probably, I can't is hit. You know, that one, I can't is hit. I gotta hit it in a jet.
2: Okay.
3: That one, yeah, you get it.
2: And like, what superhero in the world were you, change the color or just a normal super? Oh, okay. I hate that skin. They're tryhards. Listen, if you see one in all black, just know you're about to get bodied. Stop. No. No. Mm-mm-mm. Okay. One of my questions is, would you ever consider playing Sims?
3: I really don't know what that is. I've heard of it before.
2: Look it up.
3: How do you spell it?
2: S.
3: That's it? Oh, this game. Yeah, I'm not playing that.
2: Why?
3: Because I always see my little sister playing it, and I think it's girly.
2: Let me rest that case. One, I literally have guy simmers that I follow, and they make the game. You can add mods. I can make a sim that looks like you right now. I can. They have danger mod. They have one where like you can add ghost face in it. You can add all the monsters in, like, you had Freddy Krueger, you just come kill when you're Sims, just for no reason. Yeah. They have base metal mod, I'm not gonna go into that, but they have all of them. If you're a guy listening, Sims is it just me? It's not a question, but I mean, kind of, but it's just me, or Apex is not it.
3: I have a friend that plays Apex. I tried it once, I didn't even know what to do. The training tutorial, I didn't know what to do.
2: Everybody says Apex is better than Fortnite, and while I do, me and Fortnite are, like I said, we have a love-hate relationship. No. Just no. Apex is not better than Fortnite.
3: They added Fall Guys to Fortnite.
2: Oh, really?
3: Yeah.
2: Oh my gosh. I still haven't played. I mean, I played it once, but I want to get Fall Guys by myself.

0: Hello, welcome to Listen Up Youth Radio. My name is Hamza. In this episode, we'll be talking about the Somali culture and its beautiful cuisine. And I'll be explaining why it's important to me in my culture. Somali culture is a reflection of the country's rich history and diverse cultural influences. Unique culinary traditions, from hearty stews like ambolo to delicious grilled meats such as hiligel. Each meal tells a story that transcends borders and connects people with their roots. Sharing traditional Somali dishes with loved ones goes beyond just satisfying hunger. It serves as a way to preserve culture and heritage. Through these meals, families pass down recipes from generations to generations, ensuring that the flavors of Somalia continues to thrive. If you're enjoying a normal meal or savoring individual delicacies, every bite taken is the opportunity to celebrate not just only the delicious taste, but the vibrant history of the Somali culinary practices. In my episode, I'll be interviewing a family member and a friend, and we'll be talking about how our culture food represents us and the background behind our favorite and famous cultural dishes as we cook them as well. Thank you for coming with me on this beautiful journey. I hope that one day you can enjoy a Somali dish. Let's get to the first question. What is your name and background with the Somali culture and beautiful cuisine?
1: My name is Hamza Ali, and I was raised with Somalians and Somali food.
2: My name is Mutaz. Well, I'm usually the one that cooks in my family. So I think my background is cooking, I don't know.
0: What is your favorite dish in the Somali cuisine?
2: My favorite food is, even though it's kind of basic, is rice and chicken.
1: My favorite food in the culture is probably rice and chicken, but in our language we say baris and hilib.
2: You can make the rice like many different ways. Like you can add rice and lentils, rice and lamb, rice and chicken, rice with like different combinations and spaghetti. We call it pasta. I mean, there's all sorts of ingredients like onion, cumin, black pepper, cardamom pods. Like you can add cinnamon sticks for flavor if you want, and like garlic, fresh coriander, which I love, like blending in with garlic, so and refrigerating it so you can just like have easy access.
0: How are Somali meals eaten in your culture, and is there a certain reason why?
1: In our Somali culture, we eat with our hands because we believe it's better than any utensils like spoons, forks, and knives.
2: And we usually eat it with our hands because majority of the Somalis are Muslim. And when you eat with your hand, like, so you don't waste food or none of it ends up on, like, being wasted or, and, like, it teaches you patience. Yeah. And we also eat with, like, banana. Even though a lot of people don't like that, it's actually a very good combination.
0: Do you have any funny stories that involve the Somali culture?
1: A funny story one? So one day, you know, saw my mom making beliefs, basically rice. I wanted to help her. At this time, I was 8 years old. I thought eating the rice and still cooking was okay. I put my hand in it. My hand burned. And I was screaming.
0: What did you learn from it?
1: Never put your hand in a hot stove.
0: Can you give me a couple of dishes that you enjoy eating in your culture?
1: Malawah and anjero.
0: And what are those dishes?
1: It's basically like a flat bread that has like this design. The other one is it's the same thing but softer and like thinner, and it's like bread but it tastes more different than bread, you know, but it's not really bread.
0: What dishes do you eat in Ramadan?
2: Lamb, I'll say lamb, and usually before the holiday, people go out to like slaughter lamb. And before they slaughter it, they obviously like read du'as on it.
1: The Ramadan, you know, our whole family gathers up around like in the night, and then we eat normal culture stuff like bris, pasta, sometimes like ambo, you know, drinks, water, hilib.
2: I mean, if you want to like go into the dessert aspect, we usually eat like cookie with halwa, and halwa is just like, it's like sugary, like I don't know how to describe it, but it's very, well, although it's very sugary, when you add it to the cookie, it just balances it out. And kids and adults both enjoy it. So that and lamb. And we also enjoy sha, which is tea.
0: Do you have difficulty getting ingredients to cook?
2: I want to say we're having difficulties, but like inflation, most of the ingredients that we usually use for like hawash is more pricey now. So like you have to travel far to get like ones that are affordable. Because if you go to like your local halal, their prices are very expensive and absurd.
0: Oh wow. What is hawash?
2: I mean, it's just seasonings. Like seasonings combined which you like can eat with your food. And it's not a certain ingredients that makes hawash. It's just like you can add garlic, coriander, cumin. It's just ingredients in which you put together to flavor your food. It's not a specific sort of ingredients that make hawash. You can choose and pick anything.
0: What are dishes that represent your culture? Like if someone sees the Somali culture, what dishes would they think about?
2: I mean, a basic stereotypical one is rice with banana. Yeah. So I'll say, if you just say, I love eating rice, chicken, and banana, people can automatically are going to assume that you're Somali. But it's very good. You should try it.
0: What role does food play in your culture?
1: Food plays an important role in our culture by bringing people together and like bringing happiness and laughter.
2: Well, I grew up eating Somali food, trying all sorts of Somali cuisines, and it means a lot to me because, you know, I got to enjoy all the flavors that come with being Somali, and yeah.

0: Welcome to this segment, and we'll be cooking a special dish. What dish is it?
1: Macaroni and meat.
0: Is this a Somali dish?
1: Not necessarily, but my family eats it, so I'll consider it a Somali dish.
0: Okay, will this be a breakfast, lunch, or dinner, and how would you eat it?
1: This would be lunch, and the way we eat it is you plate it, and usually back in Africa we usually eat with one plate and we all sit in a circle and eat together. But in America we usually eat our own plates, so use our hands down.
0: Okay, what are the ingredients in this dish?
1: This dish doesn't contain much ingredients, just potato, tomato, onions, jalapenos, and seasonings, and hirb sukhar.
0: Okay. What are you cutting up right now?
1: Right now I'm cutting the potato. The potato is one of the key ingredients to the dish because it makes the portion of the food a lot more, so a lot more people can eat. And after this, I'm gonna cut the cilantro up and tomato. I'm putting the jalapeno up right now for spiciness, but not too much because there's kids also eating this dish, so we don't want them to burn their mouth off. It seems the water is boiling, so I'm gonna add the macaroni in right now. There's many ways you can make the macaroni. You can add the macaroni while it's still hot into the sauce, which is hottest. But I'm not gonna do that because people in this house are not a big fan of that. I'm gonna pick some of the seasonings out. Some black pepper for a little bit spice in it. Chicken. I already cut the cilantro and garlic up, so you can also add that. And you can add coriander, cumin. There's a lot of seasonings you can add, but I'm not going to add too much because my family members are not a big fan of too much. Let's add some salt to the macaroni. And then we add the dishes together and then put it on the stove again so it can burn in and none of the macaronis are dry.

As we conclude this podcast episode, I hope that you have gained a larger, deeper appreciation for the rich and diverse flavors of the Somali cuisine. Food becomes a medium through which individuals can connect with their identity and share their past. So next time you sit down for an authentic Somali meal, you're partaking in centuries of old recipes infused with love, history, and tradition, making every dining experience more than just a subsistence, but also exploration into the Somali flavor legacy. 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

what's up? This is Felix from the mighty, mighty Hyrule Specs, and you're listening to WFNU LP 94.1 FM, Frogtown, Rondo, St. Paul. Let's go.

shall not serve two masters equally. Now, get thou shall not serve two masters since he is he. I run around like I am a bastard, embarrassing. This shit that turned into a disaster called fathering. I just wish that I learned it faster, honestly. Look, I ain't tryna sound like no pastor, so pardon me. But I feel that you showing my truth is my transparency. That's exposing you for how you move and how the f*** you think. Shout out to Pops, where he ain't never f***ing lied. He gave me game and mama tell me all the time what I was looking for inside was looking at me from the skies and that this money sh*t on purpose.

0: 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The views expressed are those of the hosts and guests, and not necessarily those of Frogtown Tuned In or its sponsors. 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
1: Hello, everyone, and welcome back to another episode of Show Up with Cameron Grant. I am your host, Cameron Grant, and as a reminder, I'm not a therapist. I'm just somebody going along his own mental health journey, giving us tips and tricks that you guys can try. But the first step of any journey is advocating for yourself, because once you try things out, you'll know what works best for you. So you can take the things that work, you can leave the things that don't. Today, I think that I wanted to make it a shorter episode, because it's kind of an update episode, because I moved out of another apartment into this one. And that's why there's a new setup. And I know I've talked about this before, because like I started moving in February, but then because of my back injury in 2022, it took me a while to like move, because it flares up from time to time. So like I kind of was able to do like a layover month. So basically I was living in two places at once, but now I'm officially in this other apartment, but I want to make sure that I set it up so it's not a stress on my life of like, oh, why is aren't you like completely settled, if that makes sense? Because sometimes if you're like me, you think things aren't permanent. And so you're just like, what's the point of unpacking things? What's the point of doing a lot of things that are good for you and healthy for you? But like something that I'm working through that I realize is an issue of mine is knowing basically how, no, knowing like the payoff is kind of what that was going to be about, is like, I do great with like immediate gratification is one word of saying that, but like if it's a goal that I can see an immediate result from, I feel a lot better doing. And that's part of the struggle I'm having with school even, is like some programs it's very easy to understand because you see how what you're doing in the back end manipulates the front end, because I'm doing visual effects. And so like if you have to do tracking, which is basically you place a bunch of like little dots around a shot, and those trackers like let you know how things move. So when you overlay like buildings or like car moving or even like signs or anything that's like not supposed to be in a shot normally, you put those trackers down, so when it like the camera moves and everything, or the actors move, they stay in place. And the beginning of my program is a lot of back-end stuff, and they don't always show you how it manipulates the front end. And I think that's because I'm a visual learner also. It's something I've realized is I need to do the steps so I understand the long-term payoff better, and why doing the things now is worth it. Rewarding is something that I feel like is really useful when it comes to like this kind of journey. And if you make the big goal of, I just don't want to be depressed anymore,

0: or ever again. Not being depressed ever again, I think, is a goal that's unachievable. And it took me a long time to realize that because of the way my brain works. And so sometimes I have good days, sometimes I have bad days. And what makes a bad day stay a bad day and go even longer is when I dwell on the way I'm feeling. I'm like, oh, I feel so sad or depressed. And like, I just don't want to do anything, or I just want to stay still, or and then like not catching the little like details that are beginning to happen that make you realize, oh, I am starting to go backwards and not catching and like doing the things I know I need to do so I can, you know, not backpedal to where I was in 2020 or 2021. Something for me that isn't always work for other people is just like keeping yourself accountable. And it's great if you are in a place where you can have accountability buddies. I think that's amazing. Those have not been reliable for me, and so I like accepting the help and being grateful for them when it's available. But if it's not, then I look at other things that I can do. And something that I'm working towards is just doing the steps today that will pay off for me in the future and not feeling like I'm doing nothing because I'm not seeing those immediate results. Or like it's not a problem until something is actually happening. And most things, if they're to the point where you can no longer avoid the problem, you've waited too long. It's very true in a lot of sicknesses or cancer. That's why you need to get like scanned for them, is because cancer is one of the things that if it's a cancer that's like has treatment, the likelihood of success is higher if you catch them early on. And I think it's the same thing with like thoughts that are like making you depressed. Also, it's like it's easier to make those thoughts known to you inside that they're not real if you catch them at the get-go rather than being distracted by a whole bunch of other stuff. And that was very beneficial for me when I started the DBT journey, is just recognizing when I was being sort of an outsider in my own mind because I wasn't actually catching thoughts that were happening. Because now, here's a little like deep dive into my own brain, is like I have a lot of anxiety and I am somebody who thinks in thoughts and images, and sometimes sounds, because I've definitely used voices from like people that like have bullied me in the past to make myself miserable, and I'm hearing their voice, not mine. And sometimes if it's a situation that's very similar to another one, sometimes in my mind I'll replay even seeing them say this stuff to me, and then it fascinates me, people that just only have words or don't even have things going on in their mind. They just have like, listen, to spend a day when there's nothing in my mind, I think would be an interesting experience, because my head is constantly full of stuff. Like my neutral is when I am no longer thinking, but I'm still aware of myself. And so instead of just being like constantly moving, I'm like, oh, there's this thought happening. Do I want to embrace this thought, or do I want to like ignore it because it's not coming from me? Like, for instance, conditioning is something that I realized had happened at me at an early age, where like these things that were coming up in my head weren't truths, they weren't reality, they were false beliefs I had given to myself. Because when you believe things so often and then like you're in your neutral place when you're not thinking, sometimes when I'm happy and like if my state I've trained myself to be in is always depressed, I'll recognize that, oh, my thoughts are telling me that they're freaking out, because normally we're happy for like 5 minutes, 10 minutes. But if it's going on hours at a time or days, then something's messed up. Sorry, I spilled something in a second. Ooh, that would have been an issue if I had not fixed that. So thank God that's my drink. I'm hiding it. But it's just one of those things where like, oh, when I'm not aware of myself, I fall back into the way that I train my brain to operate. And so when we're used to always being depressed, we don't catch the thoughts that are leading us down that path. Whereas when people say that there are good days and bad days, that's an admission of the fact that we can't control everything, no matter how much we wish we could. And so there are going to be days where we feel strong and independent and like in ourselves. And then there are going to be days where like things challenge us that either are outside stimuli or like just, you know, things that upset us that aren't normal everyday occurrences. And but they feel like how you feel, like you felt when you dreaded depression. And so like that can happen, and then you're like, oh no, I'm going backwards. And me, something that I started to do was like, hey, this is something new that just happened. It's okay for this to happen today. It's if you stay in this and you don't try to improve or discover a different like way forward, that's when we have to consider other options. It's like, oh, I've always trained myself to believe a certain way, and now I'm concerned because I don't know what to do. And it's something that like a game plan is something that I was taught, where you're like, okay, so you now recognize, because you've been in those dark places that like you feel helpless in, can you function enough to actually like get a roadmap out? So like, oh, so like if you're over the peak where you're in fight or flight mode and you're no longer able to operate something, what is stuff that you could have around ready for you in those moments to push you to do what you need to do? Because then you have things at the ready to in your worst moments when you're not thinking, rather than wishing that you had had a forethought in those moments and judging yourself for not doing so. And it's like a game plan is, I think can be a godsend, because literally there are times where I'm like, okay, I love movies, and a game plan of mine when I'm trying to get out of something is like go to a movie and just have like 2 hours of an escape. But if you're going, but there's two sides to this, because there's a side of going, and if you go to a movie, and movies are 2 hours and sometimes more now, but if you go to that movie and in the entire 2 hours you're still thinking about your problems and your issues, then you're not really giving yourself the like release that you promised. So it's also accountability or advocating. So like, hey, I understand that we need to like do something, that we need to be active, but this point of my life, this like hard time I'm having today just barely started. So, and I, even if I have to do other things, I need 2 hours to basically give myself permission to escape, and then acknowledge, hey, I gave myself this gift, and now I'm going to pivot afterwards. Because like, it's not just a reward. It's kind of like it's kind of like your word. It's like your word should mean stuff to you. Like, no matter what other people say, what you promise yourself should matter the most, because the promises that you break when it comes to yourself, I think of them the most hurtful, because nobody can control if other people break their promises, but like you can control if you break your own. And that's when you're like, okay, well, this is what I need for myself. And then you can advocate for like what you need for you. And if people aren't giving you what you need in those moments, you can be like, hey, I understand that like you weren't like, you're maybe we're on different pages, or like you're not able to like give me what I need, but I deserve A, for you to acknowledge that you're doing this, and B, for us to look out for each other in those hard places, because it's hard enough being, I know in today's world, I feel like it's hard enough just to be you, that like a community is important. And when you have community, you can have people to bounce off like your worst fears, and to know, is checking the facts is another DBT skill of like, am I overreacting, or is this something that needs to have something down on the game plan for when it flares up? Is this something that I should let go, or is this something that I need to address in this moment? For me, I do have anticipation anxiety, and I've learned that I need, even though it's hard, to develop the skill to just say what I mean right in the moment, because thinking about, like, telling somebody I want to talk to you, or like spending all the, like, if somebody else goes about their life, they don't spend a week and a half to when we decided to talk to each other, thinking about our conversation or what us meeting together is going to look like. No, because that's not how we work. Like, at least not the people I've talked to have not been the same way that I have, where I'm like, every second, even if I'm doing other things, I'm thinking about this quote unquote confrontation, because I have to talk and like address real boundaries. And something that I also realized, because values is important, is like, what do I value? And something that I do value and I think is important is when I set a boundary, I need people in my life that will stick to those boundaries. If you don't like that, then that's, if you don't like sticking to people's boundaries, then just be aware that you may lose friends that way. Because to me, boundaries is another word for respect. It's like, if I'm telling you something that is for about me, I'm telling you that because I care about you. And so I'm not like expecting much from you. I'm just telling you, like, for me to be okay in our relationship, friendship, whatever it is, I need you to know this is why I'm either leaving a party early, or this is why I don't talk to your one friend. I'm trying to keep it cordial, but like, and this is, I say this if you have a best friend and they have another friend group that like maybe you don't get along with, but you love your best friend, so you're trying to be there for them, and just say, hey, like, I do want to come and hang out with you, but like, if you guys hang out like every weekend, if you hang out like Friday, Saturday, Sunday, be like, hey, I can't do all three the nights, but I could probably hang out with you guys on Friday, Saturday, or Sunday. Or if even a week, all 3 days every week for every month is too much, I'd be like, hey, I can hang with you guys like twice in a month. That's about as much of my social boundary that I have. And I think it's important to do the work to dive into yourself to know what you need to, because I think a lot of people think that boundary setting is about like attacking another person, and I don't think it is. It's you sharing the fact that you want to be in somebody else's life, but you have things for you that you need in order to be there for them. It's something why I've said before, where like, happiness is not one-sided. If we're in having a happy encounter, I think all parties involved should be happy. No, I'm not saying that we put on happy faces and we fake Christmas. I don't like fake Christmases where everyone chooses to like, oh, we're happy, we're smiley, this is what we have to do, it's Christmas. Christmas is amazing, it's a surprise. We are all supposed to be like on our best behavior and loving everybody no matter what people say or how crazy they get, or even if they're a complete jerk to me, we still have to be happy and smiley because it's Christmas. That's the kind of fake Christmases that I don't like, because if we're going to be a family and we're going to be united, that we need to be united and a family. Like, listen, I know I've talked about this before, but again, Fishes from the Bear, that episode, season 2, go watch it. Jamie Lee Curtis won an Emmy for it. But a big point of that is, if you're going through so much mental strain to put something on the table for your family, I think that you owe it to your family to talk to them and just say, hey, I would love to do this for you guys. It's something that I do love doing, but it is very stressful for me. And because in that episode, instead of telling her family that it stresses her out, she like uses vices like alcohol and smoking and other things to not tell her family how much of a burden it puts on her to do this for them. Why? Because as a mother, mothers are supposed to do amazing Thanksgivings and Christmases for their family. And if they make any of that like facade show while they're doing that, it makes them feel like they ruined Christmas. Because something that bothered me with my mom is that she wanted to give us dream Christmases, but then would lie to do that. Like, there are many times where I'm like, oh, I never got for anything for Christmas, and it made me sad when I left and went to college. And then she was like, oh, I get you this, and she sent me something, and I'm like, oh, that was really nice of you, I appreciate it. And then other people in my family would call and be like, are you okay? I'm so like, are like, what happened? Because mom was telling me that like, if you didn't get this money, something really bad was gonna happen. And I was like, what? She told me that she just wanted to give me something as like a Merry Christmas. And like, to make my Christmas brighter, she told these like crazy lies to get things from people. And I'm like, no. If you don't have the means, it's okay to not have the means. We like, I am fine, mother. Like I, Christmases are hard for me because I don't like the lengths people go to put like the falsehoods into a reality, if that makes sense. Like, we don't want to let the children know that it's very tight this Christmas. Like, I think that what I love most about Christmas was spending time with my family and like getting to know them, because especially when you're a parent, I, as a kid, I noticed that the only time I really got to see my parents a lot was when it was the holiday and they had weeks off from work, our days off just before those two holidays. So we got to really talk and hear from them and get to know them. And something that I don't like when you talk to like a family member who might be older than you, and like there's the whole elder syndrome where they think that they have to put up a front because they're supposed to be wiser than you. So they don't want to like open the door, and you see that, oh, they're not as wise as they pretend to be. And if they're not that wise, just own it. It's like, we're all human and we're all on this earth for only so much time. And even if history teaches us lessons, we are not going to be exposed to every single thing that's ever happened in humanity. I wish that was a real thing and it wasn't just a spell that Willow cast in Buffy the Vampire Slayer, but or Charmed even. I wish that those things were real, because I think if all knowledge was accessible, I think the world might be a better place, because then we wouldn't be just going off of our emotions or like our life experience based off of how certain people treated us. It took me so long to realize that there are 7 billion people on this planet, maybe more. I have not met even 100 people, I don't think. Maybe I've met, but I've never, like, I mean, on a close level, I've not met that many people. And so we get locked in on our families of like 5 or like more, or like 3 if you're a really small family. And we think that the entire world operates on how our family operates. And an echo chamber is like, I think, and if you're in a religion or something, it's not a problem to have certain values. It's more of the fact that like, if you have those values, own that you value them. But when you talk to others who are outside of it, listen and be like, okay, how do they experience the world, and approach it with curiosity. How do they like, what do they need? What do they cherish? What do they like? How do they decide what is important day to day, or what they have to do for them and their families, and like what brings them joy, what makes them feel like they have a successful family dynamic, or like if you're in a relationship, what parts of it make you feel like the proudest? Because to me, I always feel like it's when you're locked in together and you're experiencing something and you're happy that you're like, you're with somebody and you're locking into this moment that not everybody gets to experience. There are so many things that not everyone gets to experience. And a movie that I think is very like, you have to, like, it makes you leave questioning things, that I love, and it's my guilty pleasure movie. And I say it's my guilty pleasure because it triggers a lot of the truths that I hold. It makes me question them. And it's a movie called Me Before You. It's based off of a book by Jojo Moyes. I think that's how you say it. It's a British book. But the premise of it is there's a guy who was rich, who had everything in his life, and then he gets in a motorcycle accident where, as he's walking across the street, a motorcycle hits him. He's not driving it. And then he becomes quadriplegic and can like only move like his fingers and then from his head up. And it's like, he had everything because he was what people idealize as like the perfect life, because when you're rich, you can do anything, you have access to everything. There really are very few limits. And the question, like, I think it's a philosophical question of the film, is after he becomes quadriplegic, is the life he lives now worth it? Especially because he's in a lot of pain and it's constant and it's growing every day. Or should he Because in the film, he goes to Switzerland and, like, he's planning to go to Switzerland and, like, to end his own life. That's the premise of Me Before You. And Emilia Clarke's in it, and she plays Louisa Clark. Ironic that it's the same last name. And while she's there, she discovers that, A, she gets hired because Will had an attempt on his life that he did himself. And so she's there to kind of watch him to make sure he doesn't do it again, because he agreed to give his family some time to, like, realize if he can succeed in, like, his new way of being, even though he's in his 30s and he had the world, and, like, the two different sides of life don't match. And, like, when you had everything and you were the, like, this person that could do anything, is this quality of life that you never would have lived had this accident not happened worth staying? And that's kind of the question that they play out. And it was highly debatable because it's like doctor attempt, like assisted suicide, and whether or not it's like actually right or not. And it plays with that. And I think it's a beautiful tragedy. And it reminds me of, like, because the big hits from William Shakespeare are tragedies. But what I love about certain filmmakers and certain films is not only are you seeing these characters live out their lives, but they're making you think about that juxtaposition, like that state of being. And also, it's also about, like, not taking the time to realize your daily blessings, because you're accustomed to something, and so you think that you can't find joy in everyday things because those everyday things weren't everyday things for you because of your privilege, basically. This time watching was the first time I ever, like, had an issue with the end of the film. And I don't feel like it. I don't consider that a spoiler, because I feel like the trailer itself kind of sets you up for, it is about someone trying to convince someone that life is worth living, but also allowing people to make their own choices. And so it's something that I love so much, because what I love about film when it's done successfully is it puts you as the viewer into a mindset that you will never have, fingers crossed, to make you question just philosophically, what would you do? Is this right? Is this wrong? Not to judge it, but to watch this experience happen and then walk away being like, okay, so if this ever happened to me, I would not do this. This is not a choice that I would make, no matter what happened. I don't understand, but that's what he chose. And I will tell you this about this film. I have never done this ever. I've watched films multiple times in theaters, but Me Before You is the first time watching a movie where I watched it entirely, and I was walking out the door and I was going to head home, and then I was like, that movie was so good, and it, like, made me feel so seen about all these feelings that I was having, I didn't know how to express, and, like, the questions I needed to ask, it was kind of highlighting the questions I should ask to help myself be better. And so, like, you know, to prepare and, like, know what I need to avoid those thoughts. And so I literally turned around in, like, the AMC I was watching it at, and I was like, you know what? I don't care that I just watched this movie. I'm going to watch this movie again, because that's how impactful I felt it was to my state of being at that time in my life. And that was like 4 hours of my time, and I thought that it was the most worthy choice I'd ever make for myself in New York City. And it is a beautiful, because it plays out as a comedy, romantic. It's like it has everything that you have in life, but it makes you see all that and, like, question. And then, like, it took me until my last viewing to realize that his, like, ex-lover, Will's ex-lover, is played by Vanessa Kirby, who I've seen recently a lot, but I've only recently started to recognize her name and her face. But then I was like, I love this movie. I loved it for a long time. I cannot believe that this movie that I love, that I go to a lot to rewatch, is her. Because she's playing Susan Storm, who is one of my favorite superheroes of all time. Ironically, that most of my favorite superheroes of all time are all women. So, I mean, you know, do it that way you will, but it's just ironic that she's playing one of my favorite superheroes of all time, Jessica Alba. Love her as well. I feel sorry because I love all the Fantastic Four movies that were done by Fox. But she went through a lot to make those films, and it's something that I'm trying to just rationalize. I'm like, wow, I love films. And we're doing better than we were, but we have a long way to go to fix toxicity that exists in just film, the film industry in general. But also this rewatching, because it's when you look at the things that you believed about yourself, you start to pick up the beliefs that you garnered from other people. And something that I've now known about myself in recent years is that I love people so much, and I think I do that too quickly, and I'm trying to figure out how to navigate doing that slowly, because it's hard for me. But when I let people in that deeply and they hurt me, it kind of makes it so this part of myself shuts down, because if this person that I love so much makes me feel worthless about this thing that I do love, is it worth my time, or should I just not operate at all? Ironic that Susan Storm is one of my favorite characters, because I've used interfamily therapy, and there's this stopper that I have in myself that is if things start to become too much, I just stop and I don't do anything because my brain feels overstimulated. And I've always called that, because I didn't know the actual term for it, that Sue. Because Sue is a force field against herself and things that would do her harm, and it keeps her in one place safe, but not really able to do much, because while you're in a force field, you can't really do anything unless you put the force field down. And that was just something that I've talked about before, but is something that is flaring up more, and I'm working on changing, because I love things. The reason why I am in school for visual effects and CGI is, A, I have a plan that I want to execute for myself going forward, but B, growing up, I loved visual effects. I used to play around, and then I spoke to people, and they made me feel less than for spending my time doing that sort of thing, and so I shut myself off to prevent this pain from happening from by outside stimulant, because I sacrificed my own happiness to not be a bother on somebody else's experience. And normally I would say to make it so they're not unhappy, but I don't think what I was doing was even a register to them. It was just annoying to them, but they laid it out as though me doing it was the worst thing ever. And that was something that I had to work through and be like, oh, okay, well, this could be something that I could let become a reality, or I can navigate through it and not accept outside stimulants to influence who I am at my core. It's kind of a great example of interfamily therapy is Inside Out. I've talked about that multiple times on this podcast, but it's the second Inside Out is when you have emotions trying to run it and trying to choose who you are at your core, it leads you to become somebody that you're not, and to make choices that are not only bad for you, but are not hard thought out, that could lead to danger for you or somebody else, because you're going solely off of emotion and not giving yourself time to process what you're feeling, to then address what is happening in the moment with better grounds for what you're choosing to do. It's when we're kids, very young, we start doing things and then we realize, oh, that was an extreme reaction. And I did that at 100, and that person I yelled at was at a 5 when they were being rude. So they didn't deserve 100% aggression. I could match them at their 5%, but I should not give them 100 when they only gave me 5. That doesn't seem right. It's those kind of things when you are able to step outside of your emotional state and process the thoughts that are going in out of your brain. Because that's where I started this episode, was talking about the difference between your own thoughts and the thoughts you've conditioned yourself to have. And since we're using the Inside Out method, Riley, get some, like, these core memories that the, like, her emotions choose for her, and then they develop strands that are supposed to be her core, like, self. But they're the ones choosing what is a good thing and what is a bad thing. And so when you let your emotions choose those things, it makes it so if other emotions want to take over or things happen outside of those emotions you normally feel them in, that something is wrong and you want to shut down or do something to make it go back to what you know, when it's okay to experience things that are outside of what you know. Like, I think it's so beautiful and so important to recognize that we are all different. And those differences are things that we should embrace and highlight, not be afraid of or try to, like, block one way of being because we don't understand it. If, like, again, there are so many different ways to be successful in this world that when we push our way on others, it doesn't, just because somebody isn't using our way does not mean that their way is wrong. Like, being, telling somebody that they are worthy and are, like, their choice is right, it just means you're validating them. And validating somebody else does not mean that you're telling them that their right is, their way is the only way, if that makes sense. It's like, I see you. I love that statement, for, like, it's used a lot in Avatar, those movies by James Cameron. I love that statement because it's like, I see you, I don't agree with you, and now all your every choice that you ever make, but I see you as a human, and I believe that you are worthy of being here just as much as I am. And I'm happy that we're both trying to make it through this thing that we call life. Yes, that's a cliche people say a lot. I know that. And it's great. And it's important to just be open and, like, listen, things happened. I have relationships that went negative that I have learned from. But, like, I take myself and, like, people are like red flag, green flag. And I have those in my head now, but just because one person makes a choice that somebody else has also made doesn't mean their reason for that choice is the same or what they're doing by, like, doing that thing is done in the same context. It's like if somebody grabs an apple and throws it at us, and you happen to be somebody like me who had things thrown at them like apples by their parent, that could be shown as somebody who was trained that was an aggressive sign, because it usually led to more anger. That can be something that you have to condition yourself, be like, hey, no, maybe they picked it up and were throwing at me to tease me. Or maybe they're like, hey, fresh apples, have one. Like, it's like you recognize when your body's like, and seizing up because of these triggers you have because of trauma. You're like, oh, just because this happened this one time doesn't mean I'm not aware that that could be that kind of response. I'm aware, but I'm letting myself see the real person in front of me and know that they are telling me who they are. I'm not choosing who they are. And that's something that I think is happening less and less now because of fear that's just constantly around us now is like, yes, we all have these things and we, like, are recognizing them and we're doing things to make sure that we're safe. And I think it's important to, like, recognize what degree of safety you feel. And maybe when you're feeling like 25% safe that day, you're not trying to give people the benefit of the doubt because you don't feel safe. If you're not at 100% in how you feel safe, then it's harder to let yourself not instantly go in with your judgments. But I know what it's like to look into somebody's eyes and know that they are not even trying to see me. They're only trying to see the image, the picture cut out, like, that they put in their head, and they're like, oh, I see Cameron's face, and he is who I decided he was going to be, because my thoughts are the only thing that matter, not the words coming out of his mouth, because his mouth doesn't matter, only my perception. So if he's telling me that he's trying to do things to help me or to love me, and I decide that that's not true because that's not who I decided that you are, then that's right. Like, that's what I don't like with people, because that's dehumanizing somebody, in my opinion. Like, looking at somebody and just deciding that that's what they are is not appropriate at all. Like, you don't know other people. Like, you have have these experiences with a certain type of person, you like, don't, I'm not saying don't have your red flags ready, but like, don't assume that this one red flag means that all other people who act in a similar manner are also red flags. That's I think ludicrous at its maximum. Like, we are all individuals. We all develop through life. We all have different experiences. And not, like, because that's the thing that I, like, hated when I first started DBT, is, like, they assume that if one thing works for one person, it works for us all. And eventually, because I had a good therapist eventually in DBT, and she was like, no. We're teaching you these things, and you're trying them. And like, you say you have a backpack, you take the things that work in your backpack and you throw out the things that don't, because they're not useful for the way your brain operates. And that's kind of what I'm doing with this podcast. And I hope that you guys enjoy it, because I'm trying to give you things to put in your backpack to try and to know that it's not going to be successful every day. But if you have those things ready in your backpack, those times that are hard, A, might be less hard, or they'll last longer. Or you'll know how to register the things that are happening in the moment that you're not okay with, so they don't happen again in the future, especially with returning individuals that are constantly in your life. Because if I don't see you again, I'm not going to talk, and I'm not even going to, like, if it's somebody being rude to me, it bothers me a little bit when, but like, not a lot, because I'm like, this person's not in my life. I don't really care about them because they're being a jerk and they have no merit. And usually they're being a jerk I don't know why. Maybe they have a bad day. But it's like, you have no meaning to me in my life. You're not like a close friend. You're not a close family member. You're not somebody I'm in a relationship with. So your like perception of me does not matter. And I think that that is a sign of a strong, emotionally intelligent individual who not only knows who they are, but also how to operate and be around other people and be successful in that. And with that, I think that's going to be my time. I appreciate you guys so much. This is a new setup. If you're watching this on YouTube, feel free to subscribe if you are. Leave a like and a comment on whatever you feel like. And if you're listening to this on a podcast, please give me a review. I know it highlights this for other people. I appreciate you guys so much. I can't wait to continue to like boost the quality of this content. I really like the setup I have right now. I'm working to make it even better for you guys. It just takes a little bit of time. I just moved, but the more time I have, the better this like the show will be. And I thank you guys so much. And I will see you guys next time. Don't forget, as you go throughout your week, to show up for yourself, because you matter.
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1: The Public News Service Daily Newscast, July the 27th, 2026. I'm Mike Clifford. Pennsylvania is one of several states which will likely decide the outcome of the November midterm elections. House Speaker Hakeem Jeffries Sunday kicked off 100 days until the midterms. The AP notes in Pennsylvania's 7th District in Lehigh Valley, Jeffries and Pennsylvania Governor Josh Shapiro, a potential 2028 Democratic presidential candidate, rallied support at a Steelworkers Union Hall for Bob Brooks, a retired firefighter trying to unseat the incumbent Republican congressman as Democrats reach for the House majority. Meantime, postal workers and their supporters in Michigan are joining a nationwide campaign to protect the U.S. Postal Service.
2: The American Postal Workers Union is calling for congressional action to stabilize the agency's finances, safeguard voting by mail, and prevent privatization. The Protect Our Public Post Office rally, which is part of National Day of Action, will be held tomorrow from 10 a.m. to 2 p.m. outside the downtown Pontiac Post Office. Steve Wood is president of the union's 48481 area local.
3: We're holding this rally to educate the American people and to squash the rumors why the post office is in this decline.
2: The Postal Service reported a $2 billion second quarter loss, though smaller than last year. Postmaster General David Steiner says the cash crisis requires congressional action to expand the agency's borrowing authority and ease outdated financial constraints. Crystal Blair reporting.
1: In addition to military members, Wood says mail voting is especially important for older adults and people who don't have easy access to a polling place. We head next to Alabama, where families are facing a record number of debt collection lawsuits as the cost of everyday life continues to climb.
4: More than 108,000 debt collection lawsuits were filed in the state last year, a record high since at least 2010. Dev Wakely is a worker policy advocate for Alabama Arise. He says this compounds economic stress as families are forced to make impossible choices to cover daily expenses.
5: We have historically been a low-wage state, and we've operated in this state with very little room to spare when you're talking about the difference between making it day-to-day, week-to-week, and total destitution.
4: A study by Pew Charitable Trust found that Alabama had the fourth highest increase in debt collection suits among eight states studied. The litigation now accounts for 38% of all civil cases filed in Alabama, up from 25% just a few years ago. Many are for medical bills and credit card debt. A trade group representing debt collectors says the rise is due to a breakdown in communication between creditors and consumers. I'm Tramel Gomes.
1: This is Public News Service. And the Trump administration is considering a complete or partial reversal of a 20-year federal mineral ban on new oil and gas leases that protect New Mexico's greater Chaco region. And the time for public comment is running out.
6: The Department of the Interior says revoking protections on a land that holds cultural importance for indigenous people could boost oil production by more than 20 million barrels over the next 20 years. The New Mexico Wildlife Federation's Jesse Dubell says despite the importance of oil and gas to New Mexicans' livelihood and the state's economy, some things are priceless.
7: It's really important to understand that there are

0: some places where it is absolutely inappropriate to risk destruction of sacred sites for the idea that there might be some amount of oil and gas underneath that mineral estate.
1: The public has until this Wednesday to comment online through the Bureau of Land Management's NEPA webpage. I'm Roz Brown.
2: Nebraska's two largest cities are making it easier for homeowners to add accessory dwelling units or ADUs to their properties.
3: Often called mother-in-law suites or backyard cottages, ADUs are independent living spaces with their own entrance, bathroom, and cooking area. The units allow older adults to live near family while maintaining their independence. AARP Nebraska State Director Todd Stubendeck says modern zoning has largely pushed these units out of existence or made them too difficult to build, so his organization began supporting solutions.
4: In 2024, we supported efforts in Omaha, and Lincoln has followed suit here this year to ease those zoning restrictions and make it easier for folks to build those.
3: The units remain limited to one bedroom and no more than 800 square feet or 40% of the primary home, whichever is smaller. Under Lincoln's rules, ADUs must also share utilities with the main home and require an additional parking space. The property owner must live on site, and deed restrictions may apply. Crystal Blair reporting.
2: Finally, California is home to 9 national parks. A new poll finds Americans are united on protecting wildlife in these settings.
5: Park advocates say the Trump administration's management strategy run counter to public opinion. Conservationists say there's plenty of common ground between Americans and hunters in safeguarding public lands. Bart Melton is with the National Parks Conservation Association, which commissioned the poll. He says the results show broad agreement.
6: Across 5 major national park wildlife issues involving hunting, energy development, endangered species recovery, there is broad bipartisan public support for national park wildlife. Honestly, at a time when we're told we're divided, it's great to see just how united we are.
5: I'm Tramell Gomes.
2: This is Mike Clifford. Thank you for starting your week with Public News Service. 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

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If you trying to make a meal, you shortchanging yourself. You got more in you than you think. You know that's your fault. You know that.

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You better thank God you're still on this earth. Yeah.

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I give it

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Nah, you don't have to do that. I ain't got no coffee. 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Nah, I don't have sugar either. Got some blue agave though. Turmeric. Tell me that. And try some of this. It's hot though.